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1: 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Taking a look at our weather forecast for tonight, scattered showers mainly before 7 p.m. Cloudy skies overnight, lows around 34 degrees. Partly sunny tomorrow, highs near 43. At last, check at the Fairbanks International. Looks like we've got cloudy skies, 47 degrees, and it's a breezy one out there. Southwest winds out of the southwest. Continuous at 14 miles per hour with gusts up to 27 miles per hour here in Fairbanks. Hope you can stay tuned. There's plenty more All Things Considered just ahead for KUAC. I'm your host. The time is 4:20.
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3: And I'm Juana Summers. Beloved NPR colleague and friend Rose Friedman has died. As an editor and reporter, she played a key part in shaping NPR's arts and culture coverage. For more than a decade, she worked on a variety of pieces about new books, author interviews, even the culinary adventure of cooking chicken in a pig's bladder. Rose died Thursday at home in New York City of cancer. She was 38 years old. Elizabeth Brett Blair has this appreciation.
4: Rose Friedman was many things, a books person, a major foodie, a union shop steward. She was in her early 20s when she got a job as an editorial assistant for NPR Books. Pretty soon, she knew the publishing industry inside out and seemed to have read everything.
5: She was voracious.
4: One of the people she worked with on reviews and features was novelist Meg Wolitzer.
5: I thought of Rose as this expert almost immediately in terms of her taste and knowledge in and about books. And I feel that it was something that she'd had her whole reading life.
4: Beginning in 2013, Rose and a small team spent weeks putting together NPR's annual Books Concierge, an app that would go on to be called Books We Love. Rose and a few others would whittle down hundreds of books nominated by NPR staff and critics into a kind of robust reading guide. Here's Rose explaining how the app works to NPR's David Folkenflik in 2021.
6: So I clicked on eye-opening reads, and then I added nonfiction. And then just for fun, I hit Tales from Around the World, and it gave me a list of about 15 books.
7: Any I might like?
6: So the one I thought you'd get a kick out of is called A Most Remarkable Creature, The Hidden Life and Epic Journey of the World's Smartest Birds of Prey.
4: Even as a young staffer in the newsroom, Rose was like an old-school journalist, endlessly curious but highly skeptical. She strived for clarity, context, and emotion, also humor. Rose Friedman loved talking about food. In 2020, she interviewed Chef Bill Buford.
6: I swung by his building, and he handed over some ingredients he said I'd need, including the chicken, some wine, and what looked like a deflated football loosely wrapped in plastic. He wouldn't tell me where he got it, and it smelled... Well, it smelled. But it was part of Buford's plan.
7: You prepare your bird in the normal way you would for roasting.
4: Rose Friedman grew up in Newton, Massachusetts. She studied labor history at McAllister College in St. Paul, Minnesota. Rose brought her passion for labor issues to NPR, acting as a shop steward for SAG-AFTRA, the union that represents the company's editorial workers. She was especially proud of her work convincing NPR to increase its paid parental leave policy. Rose Friedman is survived by her partner, Andrew Anastasi, and their two daughters, her parents, Carolyn and Jerry Friedman, her sisters, Sophie and Nina, and numerous admiring friends and colleagues. Elizabeth Blair, NPR News.
8: Legendary singer-songwriter Neil Young just released his 50th studio album. It is called Second Song, and it's the third album he has put out with his latest backing band, the Chrome Hearts. NPR's Kira Joaquim sat down with Young to talk about his latest release and what it means to still be making music after six decades.
9: Through the smoky leaves of time.
10: Few artists out there have been as prolific as Neil Young. Over the past six decades, Young has released countless records, experimented with genre and instrumentation, and created one of the most enduring catalogs in American music. He's been able to do that, he says, by not looking backwards.
11: When I get an album of songs done, then I have to forget about those and forget everything that I was thinking and forget everything that was in it and open up the space for what is coming next.
10: But on Second Song, Young seems to be opening up a space for what's next by considering his past. The record includes five new tracks. They're sprawling and personal, and Young is reflecting on the person he once was.

0: The inclusion of these two songs, both written when Young was a teenager, make the album feel like a musical conversation between the fledgling songwriter he was then and the 80-year-old rock star he is now. And while he might be using this album as a way to explore his thoughts on life and his eventual death, Young told me he doesn't spend much time thinking about how he'll be remembered when that time does come.
1: Boy, there's nothing I can do about that, so I don't really worry about it. That's all written already. It's all other people's stuff.
0: For now, as ever, Neil Young is focused on the music.
1: Really, I just, I'm just thankful for the songs. The songs are what make it happen, and nothing else really matters.
0: For NPR News, I'm Kira Joaquim in Malibu, California.
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4: President Trump speaks on the opening day of the United Nations General Assembly in New York. The president of Iran is also expected to talk this week, a world body that often tries to bring peace, hears from the antagonists in a war. On the next Morning Edition from NPR News.
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7: And I'm Juana Summers. As world leaders gather at the United Nations this week, artificial intelligence regulation is on everyone's mind.
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9: Welcome to the Newsminer Sportscast. I'm Drew Bluen. Sloppy gridiron conditions at Patriot Pride Field left no stone unturned in an attempt to slow down North Pole star Jade Skips. Unfazed by a chewed-up playing surface, Skips located a vacancy in visiting Wasilla's defense Thursday at North Pole High School, hauling in the contest's initial score from her twin sister, Taimani. Darting to her right on the ensuing conversion try, Jade outpaced all Warriors in pursuit, coasting to the pylon. Whirling down the field on a punt return late in the second quarter, Jade sent the defense through a revolving door of spin moves en route to a 30-yard gash. Threading the needle, Taimani found her sister once more, tossing a 10-yard touchdown dime. Propelled by a dominant team effort, the Patriots capped a season series sweep of Wasilla with an assertive 35-0 triumph. Jade spoke following the victory.
10: It's really fun despite our field. It's really fun working with the team.
9: Stymieing what appeared to be a promising opening march for Wasilla, Jordan Colby commenced her sensational defensive performance with a run-halting flag pull. Flocking in the secondary, Neve Wilson swatted away a Warriors pass before clamping up her opponent to secure a fourth down stand. Immediately following an interception from Maya Tua, Jade surged for a 35-yard gain, fueling North Pole's second red zone appearance in as many possessions. Crossing the end zone from right to left, Jordy Darby snared a precision strike from Taimani. A 5-yard beauty dropped right in the breadbasket. Burying the dagger in Wasilla's rapidly fading hopes, Taimani snared an errant pass over the middle on the Warriors' first throw of the second half. From there, the senior exhibited finesse, patience, and craftiness on her way to pay dirt. With the commanding victory, North Pole seized retribution for a devastating playoff defeat at the hands of Wasilla a season ago.
10: It just feels nice just to beat them by 30.
9: For the Fairbanks Daily Newsminer Sportscast on KUAC, I'm Drew Bluen.
11: A new poll from NPR and Ipsos finds some people are using artificial intelligence to explore spirituality. NPR's Jason DeRose with that.
12: The poll found that 11% of AI users say they've sought spiritual guidance from artificial intelligence, while 13% say they've used the technology to generate prayers. 15% say they've used it to study scripture. Mallory Newell is with the polling firm Ipsos. She says using AI for curiosity
13: is still very mainstream, even curiosity about morality or faith. But outsourcing your faith to AI, certainly not mainstream.
12: The NPR Ipsos poll found that among those who've used AI, 16% say they've turned to the technology as a discussion partner for moral and ethical questions. Jason DeRose, NPR News.
11: President Trump and China's leader set to meet this week to discuss AI amid rising concerns around the world about its potential threats. The U.S. Treasury Secretary and his Chinese counterpart discussed over the weekend setting up a notification system for reporting AI incidents impacting national security. The competitive tension over AI development comes as both nations worry about AI's potential to attack critical infrastructure. Shares of chip companies led Wall Street higher today, the Dow up more than 360 points. This is NPR News.
5: Today is Monday, September 21st. Sun rose this morning at 7:31 and will set at 7:54, giving us a total of 12 hours and 23 minutes of sun above the horizon, a loss of 6 minutes and 37 seconds from yesterday. The autumnal equinox is tomorrow. Record high temperature for this date in Fairbanks. Got up to 78 degrees back in 1995. The record low was 12 above. That happened all the way back in 1910. We have a waxing gibbous moon, 78% illuminated, and that moon is going to rise at 1:03 in the morning and set at 7:34 in the evening tomorrow. We're headed towards a full moon on the 26th.
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6: 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I'm Scott Detrow.
15: And I'm Juana Summers. How many U.S. troops have died in the ongoing Iran war? What should be a cut-and-dry answer has come into question after reporting from the Washington Post revealed the number of fallen service members could be higher than the Pentagon has previously released. To discuss further, we bring in one of the reporters who broke the story for the Washington Post, Pentagon correspondent Tara Kopp. Hi there.
16: Hi.
15: So let's just start with the numbers here. I mean, the Pentagon's public database states that 14 U.S. military casualties occurred, but your sources, they suggest that's too low. NPR has not independently confirmed this, but tell us what you're hearing.
16: Sure. So those numbers are in the Defense Casualty Analysis System, DCAS, and this system, it's actually the number's 18, and the whole reason that you said 14 is because there was an effort made by the administration this summer to splice up the numbers in a way so that it looked like epic fury, only 14 service members were killed in hostile action in that conflict, because then Trump declared that their epic fury was over and that there was a peace agreement potentially, and then hostilities resumed. And we had three service members killed in Jordan, and then we had another killed in Iraq by a detonation of an Iranian drone. So there's your 18.
15: Okay.
16: There are additional service members who have died in the theater during this conflict, based on sources we have spoken to, that are not reflected in the system. There's some discrepancy as to whether that number is 22 or 23. The Pentagon has pushed back very hard on this. But I think that there are a number of lawmakers at this point who have called for a deeper look into the numbers and why they're not 22 on the board.
15: Right. And I just want to talk about that pushback for a moment. Defense Secretary Pete Hegseth on Saturday, in response to a question from One America News, said the Pentagon, quote, never would and never could hide a combat death. NPR spoke to a Defense Department official who also took issue, saying that the deaths are all there in the database. What do you make of that?
16: So his choice of words, combat death, there are a number of different ways that service members can die mm-hmm. in theater in yeah. a conflict. And if they are only going to reflect those killed in action, that does not tell the whole story.
15: Mm-hmm. I mean, of course, these casualties, they weigh the most heavily with the families of those deceased service members who, along with acknowledgement of their sacrifice, they have the right to survivor's benefits. Do we have a sense as to whether this will affect those benefits?
16: So how a death is reported and recorded has everything to do with what sort of benefits the family gets. The military typically does a line of duty investigation, mm-hmm. which determines what happened to lead to the death, whether the service member was performing their duties at the time, whether it was combat related. All of those things have to be sorted out before mm-hmm. the family, knows what type of lifetime benefits yeah. they might be getting because of the service member sacrifice.
15: I want to end with a question about the Defense Department more broadly, specifically the fact that at this point, the Pentagon, it doesn't regularly brief the press or the public as it used to. NPR and many other media outlets have reported about the lack of information flowing to people on the inside, even to Navy families who were evacuated from the Middle East shortly after this war started. And it raises a lot of questions. What don't we know about this war that we would have understood previously? And why does it matter?
16: So much of this war is happening in the dark. You have a Pentagon correspondent, the Pentagon press corps, most of us have covered conflict, whether it was in Iraq or Afghanistan. Most of us have traveled with the troops mm-hmm. where you could see firsthand, where you could have access and be able to provide context and reason. None of that is happening now. There's not briefings. You saw the Pentagon roll out. The cost of the war may be above $44 billion now, not including mm-hmm. a lot of long-term costs like rebuilding bases. And all of this is being dripped out without context because the Pentagon refuses to answer questions.
15: Mm-hmm. Washington Post Pentagon correspondent Tara Kopp, thank you.
16: Thank you.
6: President Trump will be back at the United Nations tomorrow to deliver his annual address. The high-level week is more than just a bunch of speeches, though. World leaders and diplomats are also taking part in a series of meetings and side events focused on global challenges.

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1: 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Then at 9, New York, a documentary film, Shadows of the Past, trace New York's turbulent decline and rebirth in the last decades of the 20th century. Then at 10, it's Alaska Live TV. Fairbanks Summer Arts Festival Orchestra and Choir, including all three of the conductors, plus new music ensemble Corvus. That's on Alaska Live TV at 10 tonight. Amanpour & Company is at 11. 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In Tok, 51 degrees and sunny. In Healy, 42 and cloudy. Out in Nenana, sunny and 45, and in Galena, mostly cloudy and 46.
2: From NPR News, this is All Things Considered. I'm Juana Summers.
0: And I'm Scott Detrow. When I was in sixth grade, I dubbed Weird Al Yankovic's entire album, Bad Hair Day, yes, the one with Amish Paradise, off my friend's cassette tape. And when Weird Al recently visited NPR, I felt the obligation to admit this small act of middle school piracy to him.
3: You know, it's not about the money. I'm going to have to report you to the FBI.
0: Okay, that's fair. That's fair.
3: Okay, let's get tiny.
0: Three decades later, Weird Al is still at it and has new generations of fans. At his Tiny Desk concert recently, there were people of all ages, people in their mid-60s, kids who could have been their grandchildren. Afterward, Weird Al sat down to take my questions. Is it fair to say that, like, doing a radio interview is kind of getting back to your roots? Like, there was a point where you were architecture student Al Yankovic, and then you started hosting a college radio show and everything changed?
3: Yeah, it wasn't like a talk show, though. It was sort of like I was a surrogate Dr. Demento, because he was my hero, and he was the guy that encouraged me to do funny songs in the first place. So I would play the pop music of the day or whatever I was required to by the playlist, but then I would, like, sneak in some Tom Lehrer or some Spike Jones or something to make it a little bit more demented. eBay, tell me why.
0: You were playing the accordion for a while, but what was the moment when it first occurred to you to rewrite a popular song?
3: Oh gosh, I mean, you know, it wasn't anything that was predetermined or predestined. I think like every 8-year-old kid in the universe, I was like making fun of the songs on the radio and changing the words to make my friends laugh. And it's just one of those silly things that I never grew out of.
0: There was a career there.
3: Yeah.
0: Was there a moment when we were like, I got it. This is something I'm actually really good at.
3: I think it was about a month ago. Finally clicked it.

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1: September 4th, 10 a.m., 44 degrees Fahrenheit, rain, drizzly rain. Can you hear it? An indoor speaker, can you hear the chickadees? Yesterday, September 3rd, dawned bright and beautiful. Blue sky, sun, and there was a flock of the diminutive songbirds, a flock, maybe a dozen of the diminutive ruby-crowned kinglets moving through the forest. Oh, it was a great opportunity. But I pushed the wrong button. It was just a simple button, and I pushed it incorrectly. Missed the whole thing. The flocks are moving through the forest. Perhaps when it clears up, some will move again. But fall is rapidly progressing. The flocks are moving away from the interior. Listen to the rain. Should I go out and try this? September 4, lightly raining. There's a few chickadees. I'm going to go out without the parabola, without the dish, because the rain would be hitting the dish. So I've got the mic clipped on a ski pole. There's no snow yet, but it could happen soon. Whoa, mist, thick mist. Let's see how this works. Yesterday I missed the big flock. It was a big flock of the tiny kinglets. Ruby crown kinglets moving through, vocalizing, doing the subtle shortens fall song. Not a full song. Let's see. Got my big rubber boots on, walking through the understory of the forest. So I don't know how effective this recording is because I don't have a dish to form the focusing parabola of sound. Mist in the air. Not really a falling rain, but a lot of rain dripping off

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1: It's a weather forecast now for the lower Keokuk and middle Yukon valleys. Tonight looks cloudy. It'll be a low of 33 degrees and staying cloudy for tomorrow. There's no talk of rain on the menu, though, with a high in the mid-40s tomorrow. Looks like mid-30s over Tuesday night. And Wednesday is looking cloudy, but Thursday is looking very bright with a high of 50. Checking out Tanana, you have a partly cloudy night ahead tonight with a low chilly, down about 28 degrees. We'll see tomorrow bring a cloud cover and slightly warmer temps, 43 for an afternoon high tomorrow and 30 over Tuesday night. You, too, are going to get a mostly sunny one on Thursday in Tanana. Checking out St. Mary's, partly sunny today. It's worked out pretty well for you in the afternoon. I'm afraid clouds are rolling back in tonight, though. It'll be a low in the mid-30s. It'll be a high tomorrow, like mid-40s for you, and cloudy conditions hanging. But no mention of rain for Tuesday and Wednesday. However, Thursday is looking kind of wet, as is Friday out there on the Yukon Delta.

0: From the concert halls to the juke joints, from churches to festivals in the fields, welcome to another episode of Bill Street Caravan, celebrating the sounds of Memphis for more than 20 years.
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0: Hi, I'm your co-host, Pat Mitchell-Worley.
1: And I'm Jared J.B. Boyd.
0: This week on Bill Street Caravan, we're celebrating Harold Bean, Bobby Manuel, and Charles Skip Pitts, the Stax Masters of Soul Guitar.
1: Grammy-nominated blues man Guy Davis will be with us to deliver an installment of the Blues Hall of Fame, an exploration of the lives of the pioneers and innovators enshrined in the Blues Hall of Fame here in Memphis, Tennessee, brought to you by the Blues Foundation.
0: That's all coming up right now on Bill Street Caravan.
1: Hey, Pat.
0: Hey, JB.
1: This week, we're showing love to a surprisingly unprecedented instrument in the Memphis soul story, the effervescent and exuberant sound of Stax guitars.
0: You got that right. But we aren't just pointing to any and all Stax guitars, as there be many to name. But we're flashing back to a 2019 evening of intimate tunes at the Stax Museum of American Soul Music that honored the work of three very special guitarists and their axes, which went on display in the museum.
1: If we were to dig way deep down in the bag of Memphis music history, many fantastic guitarists could be noted as masters of soul guitar. We, of course, would nod to the likes of Steve Cropper, Mabon Teeny Hodges, Michael Toles, and others.
0: With all those luminaries in mind, the event we're sharing with our listeners today focuses on three names the uninitiated may not know as well: Harold Bean, Bobby Manuel, and Charles Skip Pitts, each of whom contributed separate and significant efforts to Stax's later period. And for all of you Memphis music fans, when we talk about soul music, why do we say the guitar is, you know, unprecedented?
1: Well, you know, I might be a little biased, but when we talk about soul music in Memphis, we so often talk about the organs from Booker T. Jones and Reverend Charles Hodges, or maybe even the horns from the likes of, wink, wink, the Memphis Horns. And then when we speak of guitars, we often talk about the rock and the blues of the region. But guitarists also had a very significant role to making soul music in Memphis what it is across the globe today. And when we talk about these three storied careers, for Mr. Skip Pitts, Mr. Harold Bean, and Mr. Bobby Manuel, we're talking about three men who had very storied careers on the Stax label and in the years after its initial closing in 1975. It was Skip Pitts who unfortunately was honored in this evening posthumously during the gathering at Stax Museum. And in a similar vein, the performance lives on as an unforeseen farewell to Harold Bean, who passed away just a handful of months after completely wailing away on his guitar in front of the eager crowd that night.
0: Not only did he make the guitar sing while recreating the opening guitar solo to Isaac Hayes' Walk On By, emulating the spirit of his original 1969 take on the song to a T, the 73-year-old did so from a wheelchair, proving that nothing can hold a true soul man back.
1: You know, Pat, I'll never forget being in the house for that one. I actually still get chills just thinking about the circumstance. It doesn't feel real that I even got a chance to witness it.
0: And it's amazing that it's sat in our archives as long as it has. So there's no time like the present to go ahead and share the magical moment with the world.
1: An understated note of the evening was the camaraderie between Bean and Manuel, former Stax Records staffers and affiliates who came to show their appreciation for the both of them. While the two guitarists weren't noted to have crossed paths on song, considering the numerous projects flowing through the Stax family at the time, you could easily notice the respect and admiration shared between them.
0: You know, I'm going to add here that I ran into Bobby Manuel. I had lunch with him a few weeks after this event, and he was still on cloud nine. He was still so excited to be a part of it. And originally he said he wasn't going to be there. He wasn't going to be there long for the event. We had to escort him out. You know, he was there when the doors closed. He was very excited. So this evening meant something to everyone who was there. You could see it, you could feel it, and hopefully you will be able to hear it.
1: Here are the Masters of Soul Guitar, live on Bill Street Caravan.

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1: We'll be back with more music from the evening in just a bit.
0: Up next, Grammy-nominated bluesman Guy Davis takes us through the life histories of the pioneers and innovators enshrined in the Blues Hall of Fame. 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
3: The Chevrolet pulled to the curb and stopped. It was a two-door 54, black, white rag, and white wall tires. It looked as long as a city block with sharp fins on the back. Grimes jumped out of his bedroom window at the sight of the Chevy and ran for it. The passenger door opened. Everybody was jammed in there. Mickey, Frog, Tally, and Floyd in back. Big Ella up front. The bass fiddle practically pushed the back seat into the trunk and rested on the dash between Big Ella and the driver. At the wheel was Rufus Thomas. "Welcome to the Bearcats," Rufus announced. He threw the Chevy into gear and swerved into the street. Grimes had to squeeze beside Big Ella in the front seat. "We got a young buck," she told the others. "Y'all speak correctly." From the back seat, Mickey said, "His lean so clean, you could stir cabbage with it." Rufus laughed so loud that the car shook. He slowed down, put his forehead on the wheel, and slapped the dash with his hand. Grimes forced a chuckle.

0: Rufus drove from North Memphis down to Orange Mound. He pulled the big Chevy into the dirt lot behind the brown Derby. The Bearcats unloaded and lugged their gear through the unlit yard, spotlighted in the high beams of other cars pulling in. They heard the meh from out of the darkness, and by the flickering light of the parking lot, they saw goats sprinkled all over the yard. Inside, guys, but there was no time to get caught up in a game. Rufus set everyone up and took a moment with each instrument to show the musicians how to play his songs. "Keep yourself in B-flat," Rufus yelled, fingering the keys on Floyd's saxophone and moving on. He picked up the drumsticks and flourished a beat for Grimes. "What do you play, Rufus?" the drummer asked. "I can't play dead on any of them. Just give me a shuffle," Rufus said. That ended the rehearsal. The Bearcats shuffled into the first number. Big Ella took the mic. "Rufus is a makeup artist," Big Ella said, half to the crowd, half to the band. "He'll stand here and make up songs all night."
1: "Tell me, honey, you made me feel so mean, late in the morning groan."
0: Big Ella told the audience, "Police arrested me for conjuring hoodoo." Rufus asked, "Yeah, what was the charge?" She said, $500. As the band shuffled, a lady in a sleek black dress caught every eye in the joint as she performed the newest dance. She rocked her hips all the way down to the floor. Rufus followed everyone's eyes and channeled their thoughts. They didn't want her to stop. He owed them everything he could do to help. He sang. After the show, everyone packed back into Rufus's car, fitting in the seats around the bass fiddle. "Gotta go to work," Rufus said. "It's 5 o'clock in the morning, and my shift at the textile mill starts at 6. Grimes asked, "Rufus, why you do all this, man?" Rufus said, "'Cause every time I think I got my ends to meet, somebody come up and move the ends." "It's gonna be the death of you," Big Ella told him. "I'm responsible, so when I pass off this land of the living,

I will be remembered. And after struggling to remain awake for 57.5 cents an hour, Rufus headed toward his next job, hosting the Sepia Swing Club on radio station WDIA. For Rufus, WDIA made strange connections. The station broke barriers in the outside world. Every DJ was black. Every show aimed for a black audience. But the owners were all white, and the DJs weren't allowed behind the glass between the studio and the engineer. The contradiction came to a head, so to speak. The place had only one bathroom. Rufus opened the door and stared into it. Looked pretty much the same as the one in his house. He looked around. Nobody. He thought, I am part of this institution, and I'm not gonna go outside anymore. He walked in and slammed the door. And when he stepped back out, Rufus was standing face to face with a guy who was either IRS or FBI. Horn-rimmed glasses, skinny black tie, starched white shirt. I'm Jim Stewart, the man said. We listen to you all the time down at the studio. Picking up his chin off the floor, Rufus calmly asked, what studio would that be? Satellite Records, Jim said. Brand new. Fact, I brought you this. He handed Rufus a record and his business card. Maybe you could give it a spin? Rufus had the record on the air before Mr. G-Man got back in the car. Rufus watched Stewart flip on the radio. Stewart looked back towards Rufus, nodded his head one time, and smiled. I'm just a fool in love with you. You said you love me, said you'd be true. From DIA, it was time to stop home for a quick bite, then take the Bearcats back out into the night. Though Rufus barely had time to think, much less go to the bathroom, a song had been bubbling in his mind. He thought about bantering with Big Ella on the stage like an old married couple. They always came together at the end, kissed and made up. In his living room, Rufus grabbed a cardboard sign that advertised his show at the Brown Derby. He turned it over and jotted down some verses out of his mind. It was a totally different twist on a duet, unlike anything else on the radio, fast-paced and driving. Not sing-songy syrup. Rufus had just a few minutes before he needed to leave again for the next shift. He raced around the house and grabbed up his tape recorder. With no Big Ella around, he needed someone to fill in the female lead and called for his teenage daughter. Rufus put the tape recorder on top of the TV set. He and his daughter, Carla, stood in the living room in front of the TV, belting out the song like they were on stage. Rufus scattered out the instrumental breaks and soft-shoed in his sock feet while Carla sang. It was a 10-minute masterpiece, and he knew just who to show it to. He grabbed the tape and the business card and hit the door. The next afternoon, Jim Stewart called him at WDIA, and in no time, Rufus parked his 54 at the curb outside the Satellite Records studio. It was really an old movie theater. He walked in and looked up at the high, curving ceiling and down across the hard floor that slanted to where the screen used to be. The Bearcats were already there waiting. To their surprise, Rufus walked in with a new female vocalist, his 17-year-old daughter. Grimes smiled at Carla. "Are you Big Ella?" he asked. "Big Ella can tear a house apart," Rufus said, "but she don't come across on record." Rufus led the recording session like he directed his gigs. Rufus hummed the melody, clapped the time, and the musicians played it back for him until they got it right. One thing didn't translate from the Bearcats' live act, though. The shuffle. Grimes spoke up. "I heard this New Orleans beat they call the heebie-jeebie," he demonstrated, "like that song, Ooh Poop I Do." "I love it," Rufus shouted. After two takes, Jim Stewart stepped out, holding out a record for Rufus. "Maybe you can give it a spin," Jim smiled. Rufus kicked off the next Sepia Swing Hour in grand ceremony. "I've been telling you about the big record Carla and I recorded, and we do think it's big. Here it is. 'Cause I love you."

a struggling little music company had its first big hit, it would soon change its name from Satellite to Stax Records. And Rufus Thomas soon worked his last shift at the textile mill,

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For more information on the Blues Foundation, go to blues.org.

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2: Bill Street Caravan is supported by Award. We're back, and for those of you just tuning in, we're revisiting a performance called The Masters of Soul Guitar at the Stax Museum of American Soul Music.
0: The event, which featured playing by contemporary Memphis guitarist Joe Restivo, honored Skip Pitts, Harold Bean, and Bobby Manuel.
2: Pitts, who worked closely with Isaac Hayes, was honored posthumously. Both were in attendance to play a bit.
0: While Bean left his tenure as a part of the Stax family to go on to success with Parliament Funkadelic, Bobby Manuel's musical fortunes largely kept him close to home as a studio journeyman.
2: Yeah, you know, as a guitarist, he would notably replace Steve Cropper in a revamped version of the MGs, one that released an album without the leadership or direction of Booker T. Jones.
0: Without his guitar, he's been responsible for numerous production, engineering, and songwriting offerings well up until today.
2: It's funny, I find records he produced on all the time. I handed him a stack of disco singles he had a hand in once, and he had to write those titles down. He faintly remembered them.
0: That's what happens when you're prolific.
2: You got that right. A man of many contributions. Let's get back to the celebration.
0: Here's more from Stax Masters of Soul Guitar on Bill Street Caravan.

0: I'm going to start with a very simple question for both of y'all, and I'll start with you, Bobby. How did you get into playing guitar?
1: I wanted girlfriends. Well, I was a hyper kid, and my mother thought the only way to stop all that stuff was to either take me off sugar or put me in dancing school. So that's where I ended up. And from there, you know, rhythm started developing. I got to in listening to music and stuff. And my mother had, we had a flower shop on Lamar Avenue, 2510. It was a unique neighborhood. Right next door to me lived a rockabilly singer by the name of Warren Smith. And he had a song called Rock and Roll Ruby. We used to go and listen after school, you know, walk on, listen to his thing. Loved it. In the back of our property was another neighborhood, Orange Mountain. And Willie Mitchell's mother lived on Hamilton Avenue. So my best friends became his nephews, man. And that's where I first heard the blues. And

0: I was in the house band. We were on the radio on Saturday nights, and believe me, that was big time. The bass player in that band was Alan Jones, and he was the auditions manager here at Stax. And he liked what I... Yeah, man. Some kind of bass player. So Alan, you know, kept talking about Stax and took me over here and listened to some things at night and hearing the different things they were working on. And eventually an opening came when they needed a second engineer. So I thought, well, the only way I'm going to get in over there, because Cropper was here. I mean, you're not going to walk in and say, Steve, it's my time. It wasn't going to happen. So I was hauling amplifiers for Steve, you know. But I knew someday, you know, I'd be able to get in there and play some things and write and to keep this story a little shorter here. You know, Betty Crutcher approached me about writing songs. And I, at that time, I was engineering, like I said, learning how to engineer. And I liked it. It was fun. But, boy, music wasn't really the thing. She realized that. She would come get me, and she would tell the head engineer, Ronnie Capone, he's writing with me today. You're going to have to do something else. And we go write those songs, man. And to this day, I thank her so much. I have a catalog, Stax catalog, because of her. She drugged me out of there and all that. But so I kept engineering and started producing with Duck Dunn of the MGs. And we got a couple of acts, started getting some things going down to Muscle Shoals, cutting with some of those guys, cutting here. And things started changing. Steve decided to kind of go on his own. And lo and behold, Al Jackson and Duck asked me to be an MG. And that was, what can I tell you, man? Yeah, that's how I got there.
1: Harold, why don't you tell us about how you got started playing guitar? Because you really learned from somebody else who's really critically important to the Memphis music, Memphis guitar scene.
2: Yeah, I was raised over in South Memphis in Ellison Heights. Went to Hamilton High School.
3: Yes, sir.
2: And I just happened to live around the corner from one of the world's greatest guitar players, Larry Lee.
3: Yeah, man.
2: He was about to go off to school to Nashville, Tennessee, to Tennessee State, and he showed me one bar chord. And I was so proud of that, I couldn't wait till Larry came home for spring break so I could show him Larry. And the reason he showed me that, because I could play Jerry Butler's Your Precious Love. But anyway, he met Jimi Hendrix while he was in Nashville, and they formed the Imperials Band. Of course, I joined we had a little local group called the Spades. Bill Cunningham, Butch Merriweather, Charles Ingram, some of you know some of them. And we had a little group around town that sung at talent shows and all. And we came over to Stax. And I ended up working for Miss Axton in the record shop selling 45s. And we wanted to audition for Jim. And he said, well, I like the group. He said, but we don't need the guitar player. We got Steve Cropper. We said, Okay, if you don't want all of us, you don't want any of us. So we was just cocky. Later on to find out I played on one of the biggest albums Stax ever had, in Hot Butter Soul.
3: Yeah.
2: Yeah. This shows you how fate works. But anyway, I came over to Stax, and the first session I think I did was Rufus Thomas. Push and Pull, Breakdown, Funky Chicken, all the dance songs. I think I made a boo-boo, all of them. And gradually ended up in the Stax family as a recording musician. Later on, I recorded for William Bell, Eddie Floyd, and a group of us got together over at National Studio with John Fry, Marvell Thomas, Michael

0: playing guitar. Sidney Kirk was playing keyboards. Willie Hall was playing drums. James Alexander played bass. And the great Isaac Hayes sang. And I played the lead guitar on Walk On By.
1: So you both have sort of touched on Isaac, so that was like the fourth question on my list. But since we're already here, let's talk a little bit about Isaac, because both of you played with him right when he was starting to break out as a solo artist.
0: Let me say this. Bob, I got to call your ass out.
2: Here it comes.
0: 25 years later, well, to remind you guys that Walk On By was cut in August 50 years ago.
3: Yeah.
0: And about 25 years after that, I ran into Bobby Manuel. I guess his conscience must have been bothering him. He said, man, he said, I got to tell you, since the name wasn't on the album, I told everybody I played. God! I said, oh, you did? Did you get any damn money?
2: You're wrong for that, you know.
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1: It's a weather forecast now for the lower Keokuk and middle Yukon valleys. Tonight looks cloudy. It'll be a low of 33 degrees and staying cloudy for tomorrow. There's no talk of rain on the menu, though, with a high in the mid-40s tomorrow. Looks like mid-30s over Tuesday night. And Wednesday is looking cloudy, but Thursday is looking very bright with a high of 50. Checking out Tanana, you have a partly cloudy night ahead tonight with a low chilly, down about 28 degrees. We'll see tomorrow bring a cloud cover and slightly warmer temps, 43 for an afternoon high tomorrow and 30 over Tuesday night. You too are going to get a mostly sunny one on Thursday in Tanana. Checking out St. Mary's, partly sunny today. It's worked out pretty well for you in the afternoon. I'm afraid clouds are rolling back in tonight, though. It'll be a low in the mid-30s. It'll be a high tomorrow, like mid-40s for you, and cloudy conditions hanging, but no mention of rain for Tuesday and Wednesday. However, Thursday is looking kind of wet, as is Friday out there on the Yukon Delta.
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2: 20s can be a time of big changes. You're figuring out who you are and what you want. And as Biba Doobie knows, sometimes things can abruptly shift.
3: All of a sudden, I was in my mid-20s, and everything that I felt so sure about and everyone in my life that I thought was in my life forever just kind of came, like, crumbling down before my eyes.
2: Coming up, Biba Doobie talks about how she readjusted, what she's learned about growing up, and how her experience fed into her new album, Pylon, which features collaborations with some of her heroes, like Chino Marino of Deftones.
3: He graced us with some nice, shouty backing vocals, and that's it. But, like, that's all I need. That's all I want.
2: You'll hear that song and more in a session from Biba Doobie today. I'm Raina Duras. This is World Cafe. Now, World Cafe is a radio show, but it is also a podcast. 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Here's Rufus Wainwright. I don't know what it is.

0: Slave to Love, Brian Ferry, wrapping up this hour of World Cafe. Thank you again to Viva Doobie for joining me earlier this hour, and to World Cafe producer Miguel Perez for his work on that session. Thank you also to the public radio stations who carry this show to you across the country. We produce it at WXPN at the University of Pennsylvania in Philadelphia. I'm Raina Duris. 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
3: It's a weather forecast now for the lower Keokuk and middle Yukon valleys. Tonight looks cloudy. It'll be a low of 33 degrees and staying cloudy for tomorrow. There's no talk of rain on the menu, though, with a high in the mid-40s tomorrow. Looks like mid-30s over Tuesday night. And Wednesday is looking cloudy, but Thursday is looking very bright with a high of 50. Checking out Tanana, you have a partly cloudy night ahead tonight with a low chilly, down about 28 degrees. We'll see tomorrow bring a cloud cover and slightly warmer temps, 43 for an afternoon high tomorrow and 30 over Tuesday night. You, too, are going to get a mostly sunny one on Thursday in Tanana. Checking out St. Mary's, partly sunny today. It's worked out pretty well for you in the afternoon. I'm afraid clouds are rolling back in tonight, though. It'll be a low in the mid-30s. It'll be a high tomorrow, like mid-40s for you, and cloudy conditions hanging, but no mention of rain for Tuesday and Wednesday. However, Thursday is looking kind of wet, as is Friday out there on the Yukon Delta.
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0: Angela Autumn hasn't said anything about Mad Men, but I'll tell you why I immediately thought her new track was a reference to that show a little later on this hour. You'll hear that coming up, plus new music from Medium Build.

0: Get Away From Me, I Think I'll Love You Soon. That is new from Julia Jacklin. And that's it for this edition of World Cafe. Thank you so much for letting me hang out and soundtrack part of your day for you today. And thank you to the public radio stations, our affiliates all across the country who bring this show to you. 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Thanks also to the whole team who make it. We produce this show at WXPN at the University of Pennsylvania in Philadelphia. My name is Raina Duras. 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
3: It's a weather forecast now for the lower Keokuk and middle Yukon valleys. Tonight looks cloudy. It'll be a low of 33 degrees and staying cloudy for tomorrow. There's no talk of rain on the menu, though, with a high in the mid-40s tomorrow. Looks like mid-30s over Tuesday night. And Wednesday is looking cloudy, but Thursday is looking very bright with a high of 50. Checking out Tanana, you have a partly cloudy night ahead tonight with a low chilly, down about 28 degrees. We'll see tomorrow bring a cloud cover and slightly warmer temps, 43 for an afternoon high tomorrow and 30 over Tuesday night. You too are going to get a mostly sunny one on Thursday in Tanana. Checking out St. Mary's, partly sunny today. It's worked out pretty well for you in the afternoon. I'm afraid clouds are rolling back in tonight, though. It'll be a low in the mid-30s. It'll be a high tomorrow, like mid-40s for you, and cloudy conditions hanging, but no mention of rain for Tuesday and Wednesday. However, Thursday is looking kind of wet, as is Friday out there on the Yukon Delta.
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0: That's more library music called Undercover Cha-Cha. It's from the album Atomic Lounge on the Retro Cocktail Hour. 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
2: It's a weather forecast now for the lower Keokuk and middle Yukon valleys. Tonight looks cloudy. It'll be a low of 33 degrees and staying cloudy for tomorrow. There's no talk of rain on the menu, though, with a high in the mid-40s tomorrow. Looks like mid-30s over Tuesday night. And Wednesday is looking cloudy, but Thursday is looking very bright with a high of 50. Checking out Tanana, you have a partly cloudy night ahead tonight with a low chilly, down about 28 degrees. We'll see tomorrow bring a cloud cover and slightly warmer temps, 43 for an afternoon high tomorrow and 30 over Tuesday night. You too are going to get a mostly sunny one on Thursday in Tanana. Checking out St. Mary's, partly sunny today. It's worked out pretty well for you in the afternoon. I'm afraid clouds are rolling back in tonight, though. It'll be a low in the mid-30s. It'll be a high tomorrow, like mid-40s for you, and cloudy conditions hanging, but no mention of rain for Tuesday and Wednesday. However, Thursday is looking kind of wet, as is Friday out there on the Yukon Delta.
3: 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I'm Tony Morris. Classical Guitar Alive is broadcast thanks to the generous support of the Augustine Foundation and the Kadosky Family Fund and Charles and Taco Parker and by Augustine Strings, makers of classical guitar strings since 1947. And thanks to a gift in loving memory of Adam Bratcher. Thanks for joining me. This week's edition of Classical Guitar Alive features the world premiere recording of a new guitar concerto by film composer Howard Shore, who's perhaps best known for his scores to the Lord of the Rings film trilogy. We'll start with music from the time of Shakespeare. Marco Sartor performs Sir John Smith's Almain by English Renaissance composer John Dowland.

Marco Sartor opened this week's edition of Classical Guitar Alive with Sir John Smith's Almain by John Dowland. Film score composer Howard Shore is known for his music for the Lord of the Rings trilogy and other films and television. He's written a guitar concerto titled The Forest. This is the world premiere recording of the piece, and it features guitarist Milos Karadacilic and Canada's National Arts Centre Orchestra, conducted by Alexander Shelley.

The world premiere recording of Howard Shore's guitar concerto, subtitled The Forest. Miloš Karadžić was the guitar soloist with Canada's National Arts Centre Orchestra, conducted by Alexander Shelley. You're listening to Classical Guitar Alive. I'm Tony Morris. This is a solo guitar piece titled Mysterious Habitats by Dušan Bogdanović. It's performed by Tracy Ann Smith.

Tracy Ann Smith performing Mysterious Habitats by Dusan Bogdanovich. Evangelos and Lisa are a husband and wife guitar duo from Greece who have performed together for over 50 years. This is music that was dedicated to them by the late Argentine composer Jorge Morel, titled Fantasia Latina. It features them with the Athens Camerata, conducted by Tasos Simeonidis.

The Greek guitar duo of Evangelos and Lisa with the Athens Camerata, conducted by Tasso Simeonidis, in the Fantasy Latina by Jorge Morel. We'll close this week's edition of Classico Guitar Alive with the Brazil guitar duo performing a piece titled Forozim by Heraldo do Monte.

0: Closing this week's edition of Classico Guitar Alive, we've just heard Forozim by Heraldo Domonche, performed by the Brasil Guitar Duo. You've been listening to Classical Guitar Alive. Classical Guitar Alive is broadcast worldwide thanks to the generous support of the Augustine Foundation and the Kadosky Family Fund, and Charles and Taco Parker, and by Augustine Strings, makers of classical guitar strings since 1947. And thanks to a gift in loving memory of Adam Bratcher. 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I'm Tony Morris. 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

0: Good morning. It's 6 minutes after the hour of 6 o'clock, and you're listening to Morning Edition on KUAC. Sunrise this morning will be at 7:34 a.m. Sunset tonight at 7:50 p.m. That gives us 12 hours and 16 minutes of the sun above the horizon, a loss of 6 minutes and 37 seconds from yesterday. And today is the official autumnal equinox. Happy equinox. We have a waxing gibbous moon currently at 82% illumination. 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
1: 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I'm Steve Inskeep.
2: And I'm Leila Faldin. Good morning. The country's biggest news organizations are banding together to protest President Trump's attacks on journalists.
1: Yeah, media outlets, including the New York Times and Fox News, are suspending their use of what's called pool audio, video, and photographs of the president. That's where a small group of reporters follows the president around. NPR is a leader in the radio pool and will not use audio from White House events until further notice. Here's what they're all responding to. Reporters from CNN, MS Now, and Politico were banned from entering the White House because the president didn't like what they reported. Those news organizations have sued. Coming up, we'll speak with CNN's former White House correspondent Jim Acosta, who President Trump tried and failed to keep out of the White House during his first term. We begin with the latest news.
2: NPR's Brian Mann is following the developments and joins me now. Good morning, Brian.
3: Good morning, Leila.
2: So this expanded fast yesterday. What happened?
3: Well, really something we haven't seen before. You know, Trump's worked throughout his second term to pressure news organizations. He's used lawsuits and the power of regulatory agencies to threaten media companies when he doesn't like their coverage or their portrayals of him. But his latest move, blocking White House access for journalists from these three major news organizations, it triggered a very different, more unified response. First, we saw five major TV networks that provide that pool coverage Steve mentioned of Trump. They all announced they're suspending shared efforts as a protest against Trump's action. This decision to push back against the White House was made in part by Brian Boughton, who chairs the TV pool, and he announced the boycott in an email to pool video subscribers. Boughton is the Washington bureau chief of Fox News, an outlet that's often been perceived as friendly to Trump. Here's how Fox News reported on the network's joint decision.
4: Now, the White House television pool, which includes Fox News, releasing a joint statement, it reads the following. The public has a vital interest in receiving accurate, independent information about its government. No administration should restrict a news organization because it objects to its reporting, end quote.
3: Now, Leila, that protest then expanded through the day on Monday as other organizations, including the New York Times, NPR, and the Washington Post, announced they too were suspending use of shared pool photographs and audio. It's unclear how long this will last, but we did see it play out at one Trump event yesterday. There was a ribbon cutting for the new White House helipad, and you couldn't hear what the president was saying.
2: Yeah, I saw that. He was definitely talking, but we didn't hear anything that he said. What's Trump saying about the media's response?
3: Well, he really doubled down yesterday, writing on his Truth Social platform. He called CNN, MS Now, and Politico dangerous and a threat to democracy. In a statement sent to NPR, the White House argued that media access is a privilege for journalists, not a right. Then during an appearance in New York City with Mayor Zoran Mamdani, he mocked the media protest. He said, they were going to boycott me, but they never boycott me, so I wasn't very worried about that. Then late yesterday, Trump and the White House announced they're launching their own 24/7 video stream. They're calling it Trump TV.
2: A lawsuit was filed yesterday aimed at overturning Trump's ban. Where does that stand?
3: Yeah, so in their legal filing in federal court, these news organizations that are blocked from the White House called Trump's action an unprecedented attack on press freedoms and the First Amendment. That case is going to be heard by Judge Timothy Kelly, who heard a previous case in 2018 where the White House rescinded press access for a CNN reporter. The judge sided with CNN in that case. Media organizations are asking him to do much the same, and there's a hearing expected on Wednesday. This is all happening, of course, with the midterm elections just over 40 days away, and many of Trump's Republican allies have urged him to focus on issues like the economy, inflation, and high gas prices. Instead, much of the president's attention appears to be focused on his anger toward journalists.
2: NPR's Brian Mann. Thank you, Brian.
3: Thank you.
1: Why is the president focused that way? Let's bring in Jim Acosta. He's the former chief White House correspondent for CNN, who left the network last year and is now an independent journalist and host of The Jim Acosta Show. Mr. Acosta, good morning.
5: Hey, good morning, Steve. Great to be with you.
1: I'll remind people that Trump banned you from the White House in his first term when you were working for CNN. He didn't like your coverage. How did that turn out?
5: Well, the judge ruled in our favor. He granted a temporary restraining order, which resulted in the White House giving me my press pass back. And we dropped the lawsuit, and then the Trump White House dropped the whole thing, and I went back to work. So it worked out okay for me, and I've been very worried that he was going to escalate things during this second administration. That's what he's done.
1: What do you make of this second round of banning and the response of the press corps?
5: Well, I'm really happy to see the press banding together here. That's exactly what needed to take place. It's what should have taken place when the Associated Press was kicked out of the Oval Office and off of Air Force One a year and a half ago, when they refused to call the Gulf of Mexico the Gulf of America. That was ridiculous. That should have never taken place. You know, what took place with me back in November of 2018, it was one day after the midterms, when I was, you know, kicked out of the White House, that was, you know, aimed at one specific journalist. This is aimed at three specific news organizations, and we just can't allow that to happen. And so it's a good thing to see the press showing some solidarity. I think it gets the message across to the White House. And when, you know, Trump was speaking yesterday and there was no audio, I think they got the message, at least for now.
1: Now, there was some reporting suggesting the president was shown or saw himself some coverage that he didn't like, and that might have been part of the motivation here. But as you think about this, why do you think the president has returned to this repeated tactic of attacking the media right now?
5: Well, Steve, I think he's in serious political trouble. I think there was a poll that came out yesterday that showed him at 29% approval ratings. I mean, that's Nixon, that's Trump, January 6th territory. That's not good for him or the Republican Party. So he's, he's returned to the old tactic of going after one of his favorite boogeymen, which is the press. I don't think it's going to work this time around, because I think when people go to the gas station and fill up their gas tank, they're not thinking about the press and what's being reported. They don't see the price of gas as being fake news. They see it as being real news. But two things can be the same, can be true at the same time. You know, he can be going after the press as a distraction, but can also be dangerous for our democracy. And that's why I think it's so important right now to see the press banding together. The First Amendment is critical to our democracy, and without it, we're in a whole lot of trouble, and I think the public recognizes that.
1: Well, let's take the administration's complaint at face value here for a moment. Vice President Vance, speaking with reporters, backed up the president's point of view and cited a study by a conservative group that the coverage of the White House was 92% negative. Now, without even getting into that percentage, negative versus positive, when you were covering the White House, did you think of your stories as positive or negative?
5: No, I mean, I see it as doing the news. I mean, that's what we're doing here, right? We're covering stories that matter to the American people. We're covering the president of the United States. You know, one of the things that I found during the first administration of Donald Trump, Steve, is that he objected to, and I think his administration objected to, just regular old fact-checking. Donald Trump's war on the press really started on January 20th, on his inauguration day of his first term, when the press was reporting that his inauguration crowd size was not as large as Barack Obama's. He blew a gasket and started going after the press, and it's been troublesome ever since. I think by and large, what he objects to is us fact-checking him. And to me, the question becomes, you know, what do we do as journalists? Do we just allow truth to become lies and lies to become truth, or are we there to provide sort of a safety valve for the American people to make sure they're getting fair, accurate information at all times, no matter who's in charge, without fear or favor. Donald Trump doesn't like that concept. He would like to break apart that concept. It's why you're seeing him going after news organization after news organization. He's going after networks, even their comedians. But we can't let that deter us. We have to stand tough, especially in this moment as we're heading into the midterms. The public is counting on the press to stand tall. This is no time to bend the knee.
1: Jim Acosta is an independent journalist and former CNN White House correspondent. Jim, thanks so much.
5: Thanks, Steve.
2: Civil rights organizations are calling for an independent investigation after Immigration and Customs Enforcement agents shot a Venezuelan man Sunday in Austin, Texas. Greta Diaz-Gonzalez-Vasquez from member station KUT has more.
6: A day after Wilber Rafael Garces Perez was shot and detained by ICE, he said he hadn't received the proper medical care and still has a bullet lodged into his back. He talked on speakerphone during a press conference facilitated by his attorney, Kate Lincoln Goldfinch, on Monday. He said he's still in pain. The bullet fractured his collarbone and doctors didn't risk removing the bullet because it was too close to his spine. Lincoln Goldfinch said that Garces Perez entered the country legally in 2024 and had a valid work permit. But a deportation order was issued after he missed the court hearing for his immigration case. Garces Perez was working delivering food and said he didn't realize he was being pulled over. He says the ICE agents only turned on their lights after they had sideswiped his car. On a post on X Sunday, the Department of Homeland Security said Homeland Security investigations will lead the inquiry into the shooting and the FBI will assist. HSI is the principal investigative arm of DHS. NPR has reached out to DHS with questions about the status of the investigation, including if body camera footage is available, but has not heard back. On Monday, the president of the League of United Latin American Citizens, Román Palomares, called for independent oversight of federal immigration enforcement.
7: No agency can be the sole judge of its own conduct. Not DHS, not ICE, and on this record, not the Department of Justice.
6: The shooting rattled the neighborhood where it took place. The owner of an ice cream shop who saw when Garces Perez was being detained says he approached one of the ICE agents and told him that his actions were un-American. The business owner, Carlos, asked NPR not to use his full name for fear of retaliation against his business. After being released from the hospital, Garces Perez is now being held at the South Texas Ice Processing Center in Pearsall, about 130 miles southwest of Austin. For NPR News, I'm Greta Diaz-Gonzalez-Vasquez in Austin.
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0: It's 19 minutes past the hour of 6 o'clock, and you're listening to Morning Edition on KUAC. Coming up at 6:30 on the KUAC News, Alaska State Troopers say a plane crash killed two people near Nabesna on Thursday. State officials say 75 absentee in-person ballots cast by voters in rural Western Alaskan communities in the last month's primary election arrived too late to be counted. And President Trump's appointee to serve as chair of the U.S. Arctic Research Commission has a fondness for Russia, according to a recent story by ProPublica. Those stories and more coming up at 6:30 on the KUAC News. 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
9: 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Andy Greenberg from Wired Magazine tells us about a cybercrime operation in Southeast Asia that traps computer engineers into participating in schemes that defraud victims around the world of billions of dollars. We'll also talk about cyber attacks on American infrastructure and a scam involving our show. 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
11: I'm Leila Fadel.
12: And I'm Michelle Martin. Good morning. Did he or didn't he? Did the third president of the United States, Thomas Jefferson, father children with Sally Hemings, a young woman he held in slavery? It's a 200-year-old question that has been infused with every idea and every deep passion connected with American debates about race, power, slavery, sex, and the mythology of the founding fathers. In 2011, a few strands of hair discovered inside Thomas Jefferson's personal Bible at the Smithsonian set off a winding scientific investigation to answer that question once and for all. And we have with us now the person who led that investigation. Richard Curran, who had a decades-long career at the Smithsonian and remains a distinguished scholar there, is the author of History by a Hair, a new book detailing the complicated process behind answering this question. Mr. Curran, welcome. Thank you for joining us.
13: Michelle, thank you for having me.
12: This is one of those things that just seems to kind of tear at people, at least some people anyway. Why is that?
13: Thomas Jefferson wrote the most famous phrase in American history, all men are created equal. And yet, if he bore children with Sally Hemings, who were born into slavery, it seemed like a paradox and a contradiction.
12: So you and your team were not the first to try to get this question answered. Can you just tell us about Eugene Foster's study in the late 1990s?
13: He found contemporary descendants who had the Jefferson Y chromosome. And then he found a descendant of Eston Hemings, Sally Hemings' youngest son. Coupling the historical evidence with that DNA evidence, it convinced, I think, most historians and a lot of people that Thomas Jefferson was indeed the father of Sally Hemings' children. Other people objected. Historians, the Scholars Commission, there were family members who said, wait a second, how do we know it was Thomas Jefferson? It could be another Jefferson male.
12: Was the sense that DNA science had progressed beyond the 1990s, or that there was sufficient material there to actually be tested?
13: Sure, it was a real question. And so I enlisted two scientists, Beth Shapiro, who was working with ancient DNA from extinct species, and her partner, Ed Green, both at the University of California, Santa Cruz. And Ed was trying to sequence Neanderthal DNA. And so these are two prominent people. And I said, can you try to do it? And they were trying to do it. And I thought it was possible, but I didn't know.
12: There's just so many twists and turns in this. This took 15 years. And I don't want to give away all of the spoilers, but the fact of the matter is the hair in the Bible, wasn't it?
13: Oh, well, we discovered there was a packet of hair that was not in the inventory when we first asked Monticello, a rich lock of hair. You open up the packet, and here's Thomas Jefferson's hair. You know, like a nice lock of hair staring in the face, looked very rich, and that hair yielded DNA. That
12: wow.
13: was the goal. And that hair, Michelle, I mean, you can't make this up. So the annotation on the packet for that hair was Thomas Jefferson's hair cut the day he died, July 4th, 1826. Mm. And that was the, you know, the key to sequencing his DNA.
12: That's amazing. I remember an interview with one historian some years ago who said, well, that's a moral impossibility.
13: Yeah.
12: So you can imagine that there are some people who really liked the story that this was not true or that this was slander.
13: And that wasn't untrue. I mean, people use it, you know, to tarnish Jefferson's reputation. Many family members felt they had a duty to do that.
12: Didn't anybody object? Did anybody say, no, I don't want to know?
13: And, you know, I brought it to, at the time I was doing this, I was the undersecretary of the Smithsonian. My colleague and friend, Lonnie Bunch, was the director of the African American Museum. And I went to Lonnie at the time and I said, Lonnie, this could prove Jefferson was the father of Sally Hemings' children or not. Mm-hmm. And Lonnie told me very straight up, and he was building the African American Museum at the time. He said, this museum has to be built on a foundation of truth, whatever it is.
12: I mean, I think you're making an important point here, which is that there are many people who are descendants of Sally Hemings. I think one of the things you're saying is that those people could have been equally disappointed.
13: You know, when you're doing this kind of work, it's not just that people are test subjects or they're just DNA. They're people. They have lives. You know, in many families, it was hush, hush. Don't talk about your descent from Thomas Jefferson because people will laugh at you. Mm. One of the women I worked with, she used to say her father and uncle said, hey, you say that in our time, you get lynched.
12: Mm. What does 15 years of work by the dozens of people you interviewed, all the people you work with, what do we know?
13: Well, we know that there are descendants of Madison and Hemings and Esten Hemings that have a whole lot of Thomas Jefferson DNA. You actually had Hemings descendants that had more Thomas Jefferson DNA than the Jeffersons.
12: The known Jefferson descendants. Yeah. Okay.
13: And I should say, Michelle, I mean, I wouldn't make it a rule that the Hemings necessarily have more, but the Hemings certainly had more than was expected.
12: Do you think this answers the question? That Thomas Jefferson fathered children with Sally Hemings?
13: Yes. Mm. I mean, I think the DNA speaks for itself. Mm. One of the things that's still a hanging question in this is, you know, we only were able to identify descendants of Sally Hemings' two younger sons, Esten Hemings and Madison Hemings. Her two other children, Harriet and Beverly, boy and a girl, basically ran off from Monticello. Jefferson let them run off in 1822. They went to Washington, D.C. They passed as white, and they had families. Hmm. And so nobody knows about their descendants.
12: Your book arrives at a really interesting time because there is a fight now over the role of the Smithsonian. And I wonder what influence you think this book may have, arriving as it is now in the middle of this sort of fight we'll have on this question of what the Smithsonian's role is.
13: Well, look, this started out not because I was a Jefferson aficionado, not because I had, you know, something, you know, that I wanted to prove about Sally Hemings or her children. We found hair, we found evidence. And the job of Smithsonian curators, scientists, and others is to follow evidence and find out the truth about our history, about our natural world, about social relationships. So we're just doing our job.
12: Richard Curran, he is a distinguished scholar at the Smithsonian, and he's the author of History by a Hair, Thomas Jefferson, Sally Hemings, and Solving a 200-Year-Old Mystery. Richard Curran, thank you so much for talking
13: with us. Thank you, Michelle. Thank you.
12: This is NPR News.
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16: Live from NPR News in Washington, I'm Dave Mattingly. President Trump is in New York, where moments ago he began addressing the UN General Assembly. president is expected to focus largely on the war in Iran, which remains unresolved nearly 7 months after it began. The Trump administration is seeking to ground all Iranian commercial airline flights to further isolate the country. NPR's Hadil Al-Shalchi reports.
17: Treasury Secretary Scott Bessent told CNBC that the U.S. plans to, quote, shut down all Iranian commercial flights by forcing countries to cut off fuel, deny airline landing services, and not sell their tickets. He warned international airports and third-party service providers that assisting any Iranian carriers would result in their exclusion from the U.S. banking system. The new measures are part of the Trump administration's Operation Economic Outcast, which include a secondary set of U.S. sanctions on aviation services that deal with Iran. Major Iranian carrier Mahan Airlines said it suspended its flights to Turkey and Oman last week. Hadil Al-Shalchi, NPR News, Istanbul.
16: The war with Iran, trade, and the future of artificial intelligence are expected to be among the issues when President Trump meets with China's president. Trump and Xi Jinping are scheduled to meet at the White House on Thursday. No major agreements are expected to be announced. This is NPR News from Washington. The Trump administration is fast-tracking logging in some areas of Oregon recently burned by wildfires. April Ehrlich with Oregon Public Broadcasting says environmental groups are criticizing that move.
18: The U.S. Forest Service is proposing to log about 5,000 acres in central Oregon, where a wildfire burned this summer. The agency gave local tribes, counties, and the public just 1 week to weigh in. The Trump administration is invoking a new policy that fast-tracks post-fire logging. Environmental groups say the Forest Service is rushing a sensitive process. Eric Fernandez is with Oregon Wild.
19: This project may be the first of many where we see excessive logging on public lands after a fire with near zero public process.
18: Researchers say wildlife needs some dead trees left behind for food and shelter. Timber groups say those trees are a fire risk and need to be removed quickly before the wood quality degrades. For NPR News, I'm April Ehrlich in Portland, Oregon.
16: Southwestern Mexico is expecting heavy rains and flooding from Hurricane Polo. Earlier today, the storm in the eastern Pacific strengthened into a Category 5 hurricane with top sustained winds of 160 miles per hour. In New Mexico, flood watches are posted across the state with heavy rains expected over the next 48 hours. I'm Dave Mattingly, NPR News in Washington.
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21: Good morning. It's Tuesday, September 22nd. With KUAC News, I'm Tim Ellis. Alaska State Troopers say a plane crash killed two people near Nabesna on Thursday. Troopers received a report of the crash a little before 8 p.m. Thursday. According to the National Transportation Safety Board, the Piper PA-18 Super Cub crashed after taking off from a dirt runway near Snag Creek. Nabesna is located in the northern part of Wrangell-St. Elias National Park and Preserve, just south of the Tok Cutoff. Few details of the crash were available Friday, including weather conditions in the area at the time of the crash. NTSB spokesperson Millicent Hill said Thursday that investigators were hoping to get to the crash site within 3 days.
3: Everything is still really early. We're still gathering facts. And, there'll be a preliminary report after we're able to get on scene and get more information.
21: Troopers say the two people who died were the plane's only occupants. They have not been publicly identified as troopers work to notify their next of kin. A trooper spokesperson said Monday that they still haven't been able to notify all the victims' families. State officials say 75 absentee in-person ballots cast by voters in rural Western Alaska communities arrived too late to be counted in last month's primary election. The Alaska Division of Elections blamed a mail delivery delay that affected voters in 7 communities, but a spokesperson didn't provide more details to Alaska Public Media on the nature of the delay. The division's announcement week before last came after officials in the vote by mail states of Washington and Oregon said the number of ballots rejected for late postmarks was up sharply this year. On Thursday, Postmaster General David Steiner encouraged by mail voters in this year's midterm elections to vote early. The state of Alaska accepts absentee ballots postmarked by Election Day and sent from within the U.S. up to 10 days after the elections. But that grace period isn't always enough. In 2022, for example, ballots from some villages weren't fully counted due to mail delays. Michelle Spark is director of the organization called Get Out the Native Vote, and she said the 75 ballots that arrived too late to be counted represent, quote, a measurable loss in participation. She said her organization supports the Division of Elections announcement that it will reroute absentee in-person ballots from Western Alaska away from the regional office in Nome to the main office in Anchorage. As interest in an increasingly ice-free Arctic grows, so has interest in the Trump-appointed chair of the U.S. Arctic Research Commission. Thomas Danz is a venture capitalist from Texas, described as a MAGA influencer. And since December, he's chaired the commission, which advises Congress and the president on what to study in the Arctic. Unlike his predecessors, Danz has no background in scientific research. But what he does have, according to a recent story by ProPublica, is a fondness for Russia and business ties to a Dutch shipbuilder that he has championed as a source of new icebreakers for the U.S. ProPublica reporter Heather Vogel wrote the story and says Danz has also helped advance President Trump's goal of taking over Greenland.
4: He's mostly really just backed Trump basically in the press. He's talked to the foreign press a good bit. One of the most notable things about the job he has now is that he gets invited to these international conferences all over the world where there are high-level diplomats and government officials from a lot of different countries where, you know, he's talking about this. And he's a pretty charming guy when he's talking. He'll say things that definitely have an edge to them, but he's sort of making an effort to make something of a case for strengthening those ties and echoing Trump really on the importance of Greenland to U.S. national security, at least according to Trump, although I've heard experts say that there is not a pressing reason for the U.S. to have control over Greenland for that reason.
22: Speaking of comments that he's made, you had a quote of his in your ProPublica story, and I just wanted to read that. It says, quote, "We want a peaceful Arctic. We want a peaceful world. Russia and the United States got to get along for that to happen," end quote. And, another name in your story that was familiar to Alaskans is Fran Ulmer, the former commission chair and the former Alaska lieutenant governor. And what did she tell you about that statement? And I guess statements like that Danz has made.
4: Right. And, you know, so basically, not just on Greenland, but also on Russia, he's taken these foreign policy stands. And that's not something that the chair of the Arctic Research Commission has typically done, according to Ms. Ulmer and other people I've talked to. This is like a commission that really hasn't made a lot of waves. And they have often been very somewhat bipartisan in their approach and somewhat measured in trying to understand what the needs and priorities are for the Arctic. And he has been making a lot of headlines, making a lot of waves, not just related to Greenland, but also Russia. It's one of the more notable things if you, as I have, listened to a lot of these appearances that he's, you know, made internationally. One of the biggest themes to emerge from them is him talking about the need for the U.S. and Russia to reestablish normal relations, which were interrupted when Russia invaded Ukraine in 2022.
22: A big focus of your story was Dan's relationship with this particular shipbuilder. And I wonder if you could tell me more about that.
4: Right. He has his own consultancy called Almaranta Strategies. And he'd announced on LinkedIn that before he was appointed, he'd announced that he was very excited to announce he's working with Damen Shipyards Group, which he called one of the world's leading shipbuilders, to bring some of the best icebreakers in the world to the United States. So that was a relationship that he had going into his appointment as chairman. And interestingly, like, that's the sort of relationship that I would say maybe most presidential appointees would need to disclose in ethics forms that are filed when you take one of these offices. But the Arctic Research Commission members and the chair are not subject to the same requirements. The law exempts them and does not consider them to be government employees. So we don't have a ton of visibility into, you know, whether he has other potential conflicts of interest.
22: Interesting. Yeah. And as you noted, I mean, has through his role with the commission has access to government information. And that was a concern that folks had. And I mean, I had a question sort of pop up as I was reading this, you know, considering other Trump appointees, is this even considered a conflict of interest anymore?
4: You know, the White House told us that because the commission members aren't required to file the same forms and are not considered, you know, government employees, that Dance does not have a conflict. And I've spoke with some experts on government ethics who said that, unfortunately, there's been a number of senior officials who have had similar situations where they had sort of outside work that was somewhat related to the public roles that they were also playing.
21: That was ProPublica reporter Heather Vogel speaking to Alaska News Nightly host Casey Grove. Vogel recently wrote a story about Thomas Danz, the chair of the U.S. Arctic Research Commission. You can read the full story at ProPublica.org. For KUAC News, I'm Tim Ellis.

KUAC's fall fundraiser is October 3rd to the 11th. 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

0: It is currently 38 degrees in Fairbanks and overcast this morning. Today, expect it to be mostly cloudy, highs near 44. Mostly cloudy tonight, lows around 30. For tomorrow, mostly cloudy, highs to 43 degrees, overnight lows around 27 tomorrow night. And looking ahead to Thursday, sunny skies, highs to 50 degrees, overnight lows around 30. 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
1: From Marketplace in Washington, I'm Kimberly Adams. The U.S. and Israel's war with Iran, plus the ongoing war with Ukraine, are keeping oil prices high, which we've already seen have a big impact on gas and diesel prices. But with winter coming, another type of fuel is also getting more expensive. Heating oil, which is used mostly in the Northeast to heat homes in the winter. Marketplace's Elizabeth Troval has more.
3: Diesel's getting all the attention lately, but heating oil prices have shot up just like diesel because of how similar they are chemically, says Tom Kloza with Gulf Oil.
4: Heating oil and diesel are really the same molecule.
3: Between 4 and 5 million U.S. households heat their homes during the winter with heating oil, according to the U.S. Energy Information Administration.
4: A typical household in the Northeast might use anywhere between 800 and 1,000 gallons during a heating season. And obviously, with the numbers we're talking about now, that's a $6,000 bill compared to maybe a $3,500 or $4,000 bill in previous years.
3: It's just another way war in the Middle East and Ukrainian attacks on Russian refineries are straining energy markets and hurting consumers, says Rabobank's Joe DeLora.
5: Everything is connected. It's one web and just there's different tugs at different ends of the spider web.
3: He says if we end up having a colder than expected winter, that would push up demand for heating oil even more.
5: Induced demand from a colder winter, it just adds a little more stress onto an extremely stressed system.
3: Increasing the price of heating oil and diesel. I'm Elizabeth Troval for Marketplace.
1: Let's do the numbers. The Dow Jones Industrial Average is down 217 points. That's about 0.4%. The S&P 500 is effectively flat, and the NASDAQ is up 0.4%. The 10-year Treasury yield is down at 4.96%.
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2: And good morning. It's looking like 7:19 on this clock right here on a Tuesday, September 22nd. And the Yukon Wireless this time is brought to you by Alaska Silver USA, the Alaska Commercial Company, Ruby Trading Company, with Galena Sports Authority, St. John Berkman Catholic Church, DeWild Air Service in Hoosier, Yukon Jamboree Incorporated, with Gorilla Fireworks, Crowley Fuels, and Frankson Services. I got 35.7 degrees here this morning in Galena. It's several degrees warmer than it was yesterday morning anyway. Looks like we got a cloudy sky above. Hoosier reporting a cloudy one too at 36 degrees. Same story over Caltag at 31. Also in Ruby at 34. And it's partly so in Tanana, and 21 degrees this morning over in Tanana. Looks like Nalato at 33 and cloudy above them. We also have an overcast sky in Koyukuk at 34. Hughes reporting the same at 29 degrees, and Alakeket partly cloudy now at 27. St. Mary's starting overcast over that way too in 36 degrees. And take a gander at Fairbanks. It's overcast there, too, at 38. And down in Anchorage, let's see, they're mostly cloudy there in 41. First thing this Tuesday morning. Wasn't able to edit the wireless this morning. Unfortunately, my computer in the office completely failed me this morning. It locked up, and it's taking its time restarting. So I'm going to read some stuff out of the email as I go. It may be a little slower than usual. It looks like pull tabs will be on sale once again tonight through Thursday, 7 to 9 p.m. Come on by for some hot coffee, some good tunes, and some winning opportunities over here. It'll be Anna Evans this evening and Hillary tomorrow night. It's Galena Hardware closed for the remainder of the day. Oh, wait, no, that's not true. They're reopening today. That was supposed to be edited. It's really funny. Today, they're reopening bright and early over there at Galena Hardware. Drop by and see them. The traditional healing gathering coming up at SHS. That's going to be a big event over there, 3-day event over at SHS Gymnasium and elsewhere in the building, I imagine. A lot of crafting to be done. Beaver fur hat making, birch bark basket making, bits of hulin, and also medicinal plant and salves. They have caribou tufting and also journaling with gun safety, wood whittling, fishnet making, and NYO lessons together with fiddle dance lessons and Danaka language learning, too. A blanket exercise, the first moose potluck, and, they're out there. Looks like they're moving gravel early this morning. I saw lights. I had to see what in the world is going on over there. They're working early today. We love them, you know. Appreciate them. There's a volunteer meeting for this event at Loudoun coming up real soon for the traditional healing gathering. They're looking for some help, anybody that wants to volunteer and help make it a successful weekend. They'd love to see you on September 30th at 6 p.m. That is next Wednesday, a week from tomorrow, over there at Loudoun. Janessa Miller, of course, taking the lead on this one. She's at 907-331-0347. The Loudoun Tribe inviting you to their upcoming event. Please do come on out October 9th through 11th, the traditional healing gathering. It sounds interesting. The Alaska Department of Fish and Game office in Galena is reopening today at 11:30. Come on down and see them. If you're late getting out for the hunt, they have your permits available right there. What else have we got here? A message from Brooks Anderson over there at Loudoun Tribe about Tanana Chiefs Conference. They'll be hosting two virtual candidate forums in October to provide the tribes and rural communities an opportunity to hear directly from candidates who will appear on the ballot on November 3rd in the big general election. The forums will be held virtually on October 6th and the 8th, a Tuesday and a Thursday, from noon to 2 p.m. Those forums are being organized with rural communities in mind. While voters in Fairbanks have had opportunities to attend in-person candidate events, we want to ensure tribal leaders, tribal members, and village residents throughout the TCC region that also have an opportunity to hear from candidates on issues important to our communities. More information and links to the meetings will be provided very soon, and I'll have that posted on the wireless here real soon, too, as soon as I can get a decent computer to work. Federal candidate forums on Tuesday, October 6th and Thursday, October 8th will have more. What else we got here? A sample ballot has been sent over from the city clerk at the city of Galena. The municipal elections are coming up on October 6th. We'll have this posted up for you, too. Looks like Tiffany George will be running again for a three-year term as our mayor in town. She is running unopposed. Brad Scotton and Ben Koontz are going to be running for City Council seat C1 here in Galena. We have Katrina Huntington running for unopposed for seat C2. Marie Cleaver is running for seat C on the school board unopposed. And it looks like it'll be a write-in race for school board member seat D. So give some thought to who would be good on the school board. And get out and vote on October 6th and make sure you are heard, my friends. And, of course, again on November 3rd in the big one. Back over to our Yukon Wireless page. I'm going to talk about the youth group, of course. This is tomorrow night over there at Gila. Parents, a great opportunity to get the kids out for some good, wholesome fun and a little learning with a Bible lesson, too. It's Amanda Martin at 521-1155 for junior high and high school students. The subsistence salmon harvest survey coming up thanks to the Alaska Department of Fish and Game. That's October 7th, 8th, and 9th. And they're looking for a little help. Their community assistant is being hired. If you're interested, please contact Adeline at the Yukon River Drainage Fisheries Association to help run that survey here in Galena at 907-944-1761. And I imagine that survey is going on in other communities around the region, too. So you might want to give her a call, see if she needs the help. There's a QR code at my place at KIYU.com. Good luck out there hunting. If you're out there late, we wish you luck. And there's also a new Yukon River Salmon Summer Fisheries announcement here. Let me bring that up and take a gander at what they're talking about here, if I can bring it up. Looks like they're talking about Subdistrict 5D Lower and 5D Middle. A little outside of our listening range, but we travel, so there's new information. Looks like they're opening subsistence fishing for salmon and non-salmon, 24 hours a day, 7 days a week, with 7.5-inch or smaller mesh gill nets and all other legal subsistence fishing gear. All fish caught may be retained. Gill net lengths no longer restricted to 60 feet. And similar story to our zones out here in the west. These pertain to Venati, Birch Creek, Fort Yukon, and the region around them over there, including Stevens Village and Beaver for subdistricts 5D lower. Effective dates September 26th and September 30th for 5D and 5B, or 5D lower and 5D middle. Come and get that announcement as soon as I'm able to post it. So let's move on here. Talk about health care. Hope you're going to get over and get your teeth cleaned, you know. Barbara Sylvester, the dental hygienist, is in town here in Galena. The Edgar Nallner Health Center, September 21st through the 25th. That's this week. Get on the list and get over there and clean them up. Upcoming visits with her will be February and May, so be sure to take advantage at one time or another. We also have Anitha Peterson in town to help take care of you generally. So make the appointment at the Edgar Nallner Health Center. 888-753-9889. Doy Unlimited looking for new nominations for four positions on their board of directors for the March 2027 annual meeting. It'll be 18 or older and a voting shareholder. Over at doyon.com to complete the online board candidate application. Too easy. And get that done by Monday, October 5th, if you want to be eligible. Under jobs right now, the Loudoun Tribe inviting qualified professional engineering firms to submit proposals to prepare complete plans, specifications, and estimates for construction of the Galena Dyke Road Restoration and Improvement Project. The Loudoun Tribe's request for proposals is intended for distribution to firms with demonstrated experience in remote interior Alaska civil works, flood protection embankments, airport-adjacent facilities, permafrost and cold region geotechnics, and federal aid tribal transportation projects. There's a detailed cover letter from Alvin Williams, the transportation coordinator. He is at 331-0347. The City of Galena is seeking qualified applicants for a public works maintenance worker driver position. Head on over and apply today at the City of Galena. The Loudoun Tribe of Galena seeking a tribal victims program manager to manage their victims of crime grant and programs. Talk to them by Friday, October 2nd in person or email office at loudountribe.com. Just a pile of opportunities over at the Yukon Wireless. I implore you to get over there and get employed. You know, Under classifieds, we have the Williams still selling motorcycles, bike pump, bike tires, and two backpacks. Also looking to buy movies on VHS. That's Frieda Williams at 656-7054. You got the batteries over there, the Interstate batteries at Galena Hardware, and they're reopening bright and early today. They'll ship to you. Talk to them at 656-7111. 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They sent over a menu. Let me see here. Where's Shirley? Here she is. She's got gyros and pasta salad today for lunch at 656-7371. Give them a call. See if burger nights are on this week. Let me check in here. No burger nights this week on Thursday, Friday. So, you know, take something out for your dinner. Over at SHS, looks like, where am I? Biscuits and gravy, hash browns, and orange juice today for breakfast, which is mighty fine. Enchiladas for lunch with brown rice, kernel corn, and fresh grapes. For breakfast at the Gila Academy, we have French toast and syrup with the usual assorted on the side. You got creamy tomato soup and grilled ham and cheese for lunch. The classic with baked beans. Looks like Taco Tuesday tonight at Gila. It's chicken and beef selections with onions, tomatoes, cheese, and avocados. 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Looks like we have a cloudy sky going, and it's going to be cloudy for the next couple of days and nights. Highs today of mid-40s. Low tonight, 33, and 47 for an afternoon high tomorrow. By Thursday, the sun's going to come back out. And there you have it. It's 10 and off. It's partly cloudy and 21 degrees this morning, huh? Opening up your day kind of frosty. Looks like a partly sunny one coming to 10 and off today with a high 40 to 45. Cloudy tonight again with a low of 29 degrees. High tomorrow in the mid-40s. It'll be a 20% chance of rain in the afternoon. Thursday looks very sunny for 10 and off, as does Friday and Saturday. Heading over to St. Mary's, starting cloudy for you too in 36 degrees. Rising to the mid-40s around there today. Also, no rain on your menu, but cloudy conditions for the next couple of days and nights. Lows in the mid-30s tonight and Wednesday night, and another high tomorrow in the mid-40s. Looks like your Thursday is going to be bright, sunny. Gusting winds, though, up to 30 miles an hour coming at you Thursday to go with your sunshine, and a high in the mid-40s, and that's going to blow in rain by Thursday night. Thanks for tuning in your Yukon Wireless today. I'm going to be back at 8 o'clock. Hope you will be, too. Take care now.
0: This week, the show takes over rocking in the days of confusion. No, we're not talking about AI. Actually, not really talking about anything at all. It just felt like the show was taking it over. A lot of good stuff ended up getting played, though, so really can't complain. Check it out this week, rocking with the Hermit in the days of confusion.
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5: Good morning. It's Tuesday, September 22nd. With KUAC News, I'm Tim Ellis. Alaska State Troopers say a plane crash killed two people near Nabesna on Thursday. Troopers received a report of the crash a little before 8 p.m. Thursday. According to the National Transportation Safety Board, the Piper PA-18 Super Cub crashed after taking off from a dirt runway near Snag Creek. Nabesna is located in the northern part of Wrangell-St. Elias National Park and Preserve, just south of the Toke Cutoff. Few details of the crash were available Friday, including weather conditions in the area at the time of the crash. NTSB spokesperson Millicent Hill said Thursday that investigators were hoping to get to the crash site within 3 days.
6: Everything is still really early. We're still gathering facts. And, that'll be a preliminary report after we're able to get on scene and get more information.
5: Troopers say the two people who died were the plane's only occupants. They have not been publicly identified as troopers work to notify their next of kin. A trooper spokesperson said Monday that they still haven't been able to notify all the victims' families. The Matanuska-Susitna Borough School District is pushing ahead with a program to allow teachers and staff members to carry concealed weapons in schools. The online news outlet Matsu Sentinel reports that school district officials plan to use state and local taxpayer funding to cover the startup costs. A school board member spearheading the concealed carry program says he still hopes to secure grant money to cover the program's costs, but he declined to share specific details about who could provide it. Discussions around funding for the concealed carry program come in the wake of the school district closing three schools and making other cuts to bridge a budget gap. The program is meant to supplement the district's existing school policing program, which operates under contracts with Wasilla and Palmer Police Departments. District officials estimate initial startup costs for the concealed carry program will run about $130,000, according to data released in June. That includes consultant fees for designing rules and standards to operate the program, as well as costs for creating a training program for teachers and staff who want to participate. District officials are expected to provide an update on the program costs and progress next month. Suicide death rates for elder Alaskans have been rising, especially for people age 75 and older. Elders face unique stressors that can lead to depression and thoughts of suicide. But as Alaska Public Media's Rachel Cassandra reports, deaths are preventable and the state is taking early steps to better understand the issue.
7: Alaskans most at risk of dying by suicide are young adults, especially Alaska Native young men. But increasingly, Alaskans age 65 and older are also vulnerable to dying by suicide.
8: Suicide is a very, very complex situation, and what was activating for one person doesn't bother another person.
7: That's Chris Green, a suicide prevention educator. She says isolation can be a huge factor in suicidal thinking. That can come from chronic illness, mental illness, or even spiritual crisis, she says. People can start thinking the world is better off without them.
8: They become so dark. The world becomes so dark with pain that they simply want the pain to go away.
7: She says people who attempt suicide may not actually want to die, according to accounts from survivors, but they want the emotional pain to stop. Almost 150 elders in Alaska died by suicide between 2020 and 2024. Over the most recent 2 years, Alaskans over 75 dying by suicide increased by almost 50%. But experts say since the overall numbers are small, the data should be interpreted cautiously. The rates of death were highest for white seniors and those living in the interior and southwest regions of the state. Most of the people who died were men, and most of them used a gun. In response to Alaska's high rates of senior suicides, the state did a training with the Federal Substance Abuse and Mental Health Services Administration last year. SAMHSA worked with several states that have higher rates of senior suicides. Annalise Hudson was there and is a suicide prevention program coordinator. She says the training outlined risk factors.
9: Some Alaska-specific challenges that we identified were geographical isolation, our rural communities, workforce shortages, as well as caregivers shortages.
7: Hudson says transportation barriers and the high cost of housing are other factors in Alaska. She says many people think depression is a normal part of aging, but it's treatable. And she says older people may be more likely to experience disease and disability as they age. She says guns can be an important part of Alaska culture and identity, but reducing quick access to them helps prevent deaths.
9: Having your gun locked up and having the bullets away from the gun, that way, if you're in a moment of crisis, you can't just pick it up and grab it.
7: Even slowing that process down by a few minutes can keep someone from acting rashly. Data shows many people who attempt suicide do so impulsively. For those close to elders, Chris Green, who works in suicide prevention, says there are several things to watch out for. Big emotional changes can be a warning sign, even if it's a sudden euphoria. And loved ones can check in with people to ask them about changes.
8: Rehoming a beloved pet is a very significant sign. If they have developed any sort of legal trouble, financial trouble, huge declines or involvement in law enforcement can be an early sign.
7: She says no matter your role in a person's life, it's okay to ask if they're thinking of suicide and tell them you're there to help and connect them to support. Research shows there are evidence-based treatments that can help with depression and thoughts of suicide. You can call the Suicide and Crisis Lifeline 988 for yourself or on behalf of someone else. In Anchorage, I'm Rachel Cassandra.
5: It's Fat Bear Week. The brown bears of Katmai National Park and Preserve have gotten really chubby this summer. And starting today, you can vote for your favorite heavyset hopeful. Park Ranger Sarah Bruce says the bigger the bear, the better.
10: There is no such thing as too fat of a bear. The fatter a bear is, the healthier that bear is.
5: The Katmai bears have been bulking up on what officials say are unusually large sockeye salmon runs. And this year, there are even more bears vying for the fattest bear title. 16 contenders, including, for the first time, entire bear families. Bruce says the new additions highlight the challenges that mother bears face fattening up their offspring.
10: And then to kind of show off how the mothers have to feed not only themselves, but all of these other cubs with them too. So they've got to work even harder.
5: Fat Bear Week started in 2014 as a one-day celebration. The bears have since then become internet celebrities, drawing fans from all over the world. Landon Norman lives in Arkansas and runs a popular Fat Bear Week Facebook group. He says the competition offers a reprieve from the everyday stressors of life. There's no division, he says, just fat bears.
11: I love just the community aspect of it. I love being able to make new friends.
5: This year's 16 rotund rivals include some familiar competitors like Chunk, who was last year's weighty winner. The online voting opens today and runs through September 29th. For KUAC News, I'm Tim Ellis.

0: Every summer, a melting glacier in the mountains above Juneau releases a torrent of water on the picturesque capital city. Can Juneau win its fight against nature? Next time, here and now.
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2: Good morning, I'm Steve Inskeep. The Campaign for North Africa is a World War II-themed board game. Hyper-detailed. Each army unit has its own water supply. Italians need more of it because they need to make pasta. That is in the rules. Nobody's known ever to have finished a complete game, including the creator. Two friends are trying and making a podcast about it. One practice turn took them more than 20 episodes. This could take longer than the war. It's Morning Edition.
3: Hello. This is The More You Look, Spotlight, a glance at this week's journey into museum collections, research, exhibition, and public programming. I'm Roger Topp. Today, a snapshot from the episode Behind the Scenes. We listen in on the back-of-house tours at the museum, as given by our staff, faculty, and students.
4: So this is what we call the collection range, and this is, in my opinion, kind of the coolest room in the state of Alaska, because we have more stuff in here from our natural and cultural history than any other space in the state.
5: You'll notice it's very well insulated, it's kind of quiet and a little spooky. It's because it's very important that we keep a consistent temperature and especially humidity here in this room.
6: We try to keep it at approximately 67 degrees Fahrenheit, and we try to keep it at a relative humidity of approximately 35% in the winter and 45% in the summer.
5: This is where the vast majority of all of our items are kept. I'm going to reiterate, we don't want to touch any of the items unless I've given you all permission to do so. We will be going down a few select aisles of items we've been given permission to take a look at. I'll be opening some of the drawers and closing them. If it's okay with you all, I'm going to ask you guys to let me open the drawers.
4: So we have representation in here of most of our collections except for fine art. The fine art collection is mostly in a special space at the Rasmussen Library, in a non-public space there. So we have a kind of a similar but smaller area for that collection. But in here, it's kind of a mix. Walk down an aisle, and one row you're looking at birds, then you're looking at mammals, then you're looking at cool ethnographic material, and then dinosaurs. It's kind of a mix in here, but just to give you a sense of what kind of we do is, there's a high level of work that goes into caring for each specimen I mentioned earlier. But you can see that, first of all, it's in an archival quality box. This was a box made specifically for this object out of archival quality material, so it's acid-free and it won't degrade and cause damage to the object inside.
6: What we call agents of deterioration. So that also includes insects. Temperature, humidity can affect a lot of multiple collections, include wood, hide, fur, feathers, specimens, things like that. And a temperature fluctuation, rapid change, is what can cause problems with that. We also, you'll see signs that say caution sticky trap. And the reason we do that is because there are sticky traps to, just in case somebody happens to have a little pest or something on their pants or whatever, we would much rather be safe than sorry.
7: Okay, so let's walk in through here and check out, this is ethnology. So this is one of the ranges of ethnology. As you walk, you'll notice there's a bit of spring underneath your feet, and the springiness serves two purposes. So one, the lights are controlled by motion sensors. So whenever you step on here, the lights will turn on. Whenever you step off, the lights will turn off. That's to prevent items from being deteriorated by light, like I mentioned before. The second purpose is to make sure that the compactors don't move while there are people currently working in here.
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0: currently 36 degrees in Nenana with cloudy skies, 37 in Delta Junction and overcast, 32 degrees in Bettles, cloudy and some fog. It's also cloudy and 33 degrees in Toke. Northway is currently at 32 degrees with some fog. Eagle is 41 degrees and mostly cloudy. Galena's 37 degrees and overcast with west winds to 10 miles per hour. Nome is also 37 degrees and cloudy with light north winds. Healy is currently 33 degrees with snow falling. It's 33 degrees in Denali Park and overcast with light northwest winds and light rain and snow is possible. And here in Fairbanks, it's 37 degrees and overcast with light rain and some fog. 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
2: 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I'm Steve Inskeep.
3: And I'm Leila Fadil. A competitive congressional race in Arizona is one of just 18 across the country that could determine which party controls the House. The central question in that race is, did Republicans' One Big Beautiful Bill Act help or hurt voters? KJZZ's Wayne Shutsky reports.
4: Treasury Secretary Scott Bessent and House Speaker Mike Johnson joined incumbent GOP Congressman Juan Sisgamani in August to tour a Frito-Lay factory in Casa Grande, a rapidly expanding city about an hour south of Phoenix that's part of the state's 6th congressional district. After the tour, Bessent gave his impression of the city.
5: Life is good here in Casa Grande.
4: The three Republicans used the tour to praise GOP policies, and specifically how the One Big Beautiful Bill is benefiting Congressional District 6. Here's Speaker Johnson.
6: We're putting manufacturers, small businesses, working families in the best possible position to succeed, and we're going to continue to do that.
4: The visit came as polling shows Sisgamani locked in a close race with Democratic challenger Joanna Mendoza, a Marine Corps veteran who grew up nearby in a family of farm workers. To Mendoza, President Trump's signature domestic policy achievement, also called HR1, hasn't been all that beautiful for CD6, where residents are dealing with a rising cost of living. And she says HR1's changes to SNAP food assistance are making things worse. Mendoza says programs like these helped her rise out of rural poverty to eventually become a Marine Corps drill sergeant.
7: I share that with people because these programs are not, they're not a handout, they're a hand up. And certainly families like mine used them when they needed them.
4: Since Arizona began implementing the changes to SNAP, just over half of the people enrolled in the state lost benefits, around 500,000 Arizonans. That's outpacing other states across the country. Nationwide, 25 states with available data reported that over 1 million children lost their SNAP benefits. Republicans have defended the changes. Here's Sisgamani at a debate earlier this month.
8: We want to make sure that we protect that safety net for the people that that was meant to do. There's a lot of fraud out there.
4: But critics, including many SNAP recipients, have complained that new bureaucratic hurdles are causing otherwise qualified Arizonans to lose coverage. Data from the state agency responsible for administering food assistance, released in response to a records request by KJZZ, shows it has dropped millions of calls with Arizonans since October 2024, which has made it harder for people seeking benefits to comply with HR1's new work requirements that went into effect last year. The agency now says it's making changes to improve its ability to answer those calls. But during the factory visit, Sisgamani lists the ways he thinks HR1 is benefiting his constituents.
9: Represents the largest tax cut in American history made permanent. Largest share of tax relief directly to low and middle income Americans. Protects and creates up to 7.2 million jobs.
4: Ultimately, it will be up to CD6 voters to decide whether the Big Beautiful Bill has been a boon or a bust for their community. Counties in the district have an unemployment rate between 5.5% to nearly 7%. That's more than a percentage point higher than when Trump took office for his second term. George Scott, who works with the local Chamber of Commerce in rural Benson, Arizona, acknowledged that life can be tough in districts like his and thinks the GOP-backed tax cuts will help.
10: I believe in the tax cuts. You know, it's just hard to make ends meet in rural Arizona.
4: Back in Casa Grande, resident Terry Arvizu appeared alongside Mendoza at a recent panel to tell a different story.
11: I talked to my neighbors. I talked to

It's Dwight Yoakam. Good morning. We're looking at 8:06 on the clock, and it's 35 degrees out here in Galena. It's looking kind of cloudy out there today, so a little bit warmer this morning than it was yesterday, at least here. Over there in Hoosley, I hear 36. Caltech saying 31 this morning. We'll get over to Ruby and calling out cloudy skies there, too, at 34 degrees. It's just partly so over Tanana, and as a result, it's 21 degrees in Tanana this morning, which, you know, sounds a little frosty. We're looking over to Nalato now. It's 33 degrees. Keokuk says 34 over their way. Hughes neighborhood is 29 degrees. And Allakaket, partly sunny this morning and 27. St. Mary's cloudy like most of us. It's overcast and 36 degrees there. Fairbanks says the same at 38. We got overcast skies over Nenana too and 36 degrees. It's cool in Fort Yukon, just like you. It's fair and 30. And in Tok, it's setting in some fog and 32 degrees there. And I can help.

0: This is statewide news from Alaska Public Media. I'm Ava White. Earlier this month, Anchorage police shot a man who they say fired a gun at officers after a standoff. The shooting also brought attention to the home where it happened. Neighbors say they've seen repeated criminal activity there. As Alaska Public Media's Wesley Early reports, police are pursuing a process that could force the property to close.
1: Jeremiah Schultz and his wife were sitting at their kitchen table in Midtown when they heard the gunfire.
2: I've never heard so many bullets fly in such a short amount of time. It was terrifying. And instinctively, we both dropped to the ground right away.
1: It was around 8 p.m. on September 13th. And according to Anchorage police, 29-year-old McQuire Levi opened fire and officers shot back. It happened outside a home that's a few houses down from Schultz. Schultz says he's not surprised that the shooting happened there. He says Anchorage police had shown up in full force two other times this year. Schultz, his wife, and his neighbors also say they've witnessed assaults, drug deals, and other crimes at the home.
2: It's a constant revolving door for people coming and going that are engaged in various illicit things.
1: Officers say that before the recent police shooting, Levi assaulted an elderly man and stole his truck about 3 miles from the house. Police Chief Sean Case provided an update on Levi at a press conference Monday.
3: The suspect was on felony probation for a carjacking charge, and he had escaped approximately 10 days prior to this incident from a residential reentry facility.
1: After police tracked the truck down to the home on East 37th Avenue, officers staked out the area for hours. Case said Levi eventually walked out with a gun in his left pocket, which was captured on police body cameras.
3: What will be able to be seen on the video is the suspect retrieves a firearm from his left front pocket, points in the direction of officers, and fires at least one single round. Four officers fire rounds as a result, striking the suspect multiple times.
1: Levi was taken to a hospital by fire department medics and survived the shooting. Police say no officers were injured. Levi is now charged with three felonies, including possessing a gun as a felon and assault. Case says more charges are expected related to the carjacking. Case acknowledged that the house where Levi was shot has been a site of criminal activity for a while, and the department will pursue a criminal abatement of the property. That could lead to a range of outcomes, from a mandated closure of the home to holding the owner financially or criminally liable for illegal activity in violation of a court order.
3: You can tie it all together with criminal convictions and significant felony charges. That's when you can start moving to criminally abate that property. Because the owner of the residence is not doing the things that he or she needs to do to make sure that, that location isn't kind of a nesting ground for criminal activity.
1: Schultz, the neighbor, says even after the police shooting, crime hasn't stopped at the property. He says his neighbors have reportedly seen drugs being dealt in a back alley, and he witnessed someone dropping off what looked like stolen merchandise the next day.
2: Not even 12 hours after the forensics packed up, a truck showed up at 6 o'clock in the morning when my wife was letting the dogs out, and a bunch of e-scooters and bicycles were unloaded into the garage. And then that truck promptly drove away and disappeared.
1: He says he hopes the criminal abatement will put an end to crime in his neighborhood, but he says it could take years.
2: I'm not holding my breath because I can't hold my breath that long. I'm glad it's on the radar, but again, like just the day-to-day lives of our stress level of all my neighbors has increase substantially.
1: For the time being, Schultz says he'll continue to monitor the comings and goings at the house and report serious crimes when he can. Reporting in Anchorage, I'm Wesley Early.
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James Brown. Good morning at 8:32. Let's talk weather. I have 34.7 degrees going on here in Galena, and we're rising a bit. I see some streaks of blue above us, but we're expecting a cloudy day overall with a high in the mid-40s. No mention of rain in the forecast through our cloudy days and nights over the next couple. It'll be a low of 33 tonight and a high of 47 tomorrow. Going to touch the freezing mark over Wednesday night, but mostly sunny skies not in the forecast for Thursday, with a high floating around 50. Over to 10 and 0, it's overcast and 22 degrees this morning. A partly sunny day should hopefully warm you up a bit to 43 degrees this afternoon, slipping down to 29 overnight tonight under a cloudy condition. For tomorrow, looking like a chance of rain in the afternoon at just 20% with a high in the mid-40s. Cloudy Wednesday night and sunny Thursday, Friday, Saturday out there in Tanana. I have St. Mary's overcast and 36 degrees. Going to bring a high of 45 to you today and then slip into 36 again tonight. 45 tomorrow, 36 Wednesday night. But you too have a sunny day waiting on you for Thursday and a high in the mid-40s with rain returning by Thursday night. Over to Fairbanks, it's overcast and 38 degrees so far. You also have cloudy days and nights over the next couple, but no talk of rain on the menu, with highs in the mid-40s, low tonight at 31, high tomorrow. Again, and you're in the mid-40 range. And a slip to 29 degrees over Wednesday night, but a beautiful couple of sunny days Thursday and Friday, and looks like a partly sunny weekend, too, there in Fairbanks, getting back up into some 50s action. Over to Nenana, it's overcast and 36 degrees this minute. Looks like you're going to rise a bit to 43 there today, then slip to 30 overnight tonight. It'll be a 44-degree day tomorrow, and then 27 over Wednesday night in Nenana. And sunny days start Thursday. It's going to be, looks like, four in a row for you there in Nenana into the weekend, too. Over to Fort Yukon in Circle, it's 30 degrees and fair for you right now. Partly sunny skies due to you today with a high in the upper 40s. It'll be a low tonight of 27 degrees. It'll be 48 degrees tomorrow under a cloudy sky, and it'll stay cloudy Wednesday night, but slip into the mid-20s, kind of frosty. But a sunny day Thursday, Friday, Saturday, Sunday, and Monday coming to Fort Yukon. It'll be a toke now, talking fog and 32 right now. It's a partly sunny sky coming today and a high in the upper 40s. It'll be mid-20s overnight tonight, also kind of frosty there. Partly sunny tomorrow, 43 degrees, and then it's up from there. It's looking like upper 40s for Thursday, Friday, and 50 for Saturday, and partly sunny there too in toke. Well, sounds about right, doesn't it? Come on. Hey, Cisco Kid, what are you doing?

It's war. Hey, we're all friends here, aren't we? Well, you know, I'm about to do history, though. There's always plenty of war in the history, isn't there? But today is September 22nd. It's National Ice Cream Cone Day, so that's pretty good. It's apparently Hobbit Day today. We're celebrating the fictional birthdays of Bilbo and Frodo Baggins. Okay. It's American Businesswomen's Day today. It's also World Car Free Day today. We're not supposed to drive, apparently. I'm going to do it anyway. And slip back to 480 BC today, first of all, when a unified Greek naval force achieved a monumental strategic victory over the invading Persian Empire fleet at the historic Battle of Salamis in the narrow straits of the Saronic Gulf. The Athenian commander Themistocles successfully engineered a deceptive trap, executing a calculated retreat to lure the heavier, less maneuverable Persian warships into the confined coastal waters. The compact Greek triremes capitalized on this structural bottleneck, utilizing heavy bronze rams to shatter the trapped Persian lines and sink hundreds of opposing vessels as King Xerxes I watched from a nearby hill. It was in 1499 AD today when representatives of the Swiss Confederacy and the Holy Roman Empire officially signed the historic Treaty of Basel, bringing a formal conclusion to the grueling Swabian War. The diplomatic accord was negotiated following a series of decisive military victories by the Swiss infantry, who had successfully repelled imperial forces along the Rhine River, the Rhine border, pardon me. Under the agreed terms, Emperor Maximilian I was compelled to grant the Swiss cantons absolute exemption from imperial taxes and judicial jurisdictions, effectively recognizing their de facto independence. On to 1598 today, when legendary English playwright and poet Ben Jonson was arrested and jailed after fatally stabbing actor Gabriel Spencer in a dramatic duel at Hogsden Fields in London. The violent confrontation erupted following a bitter personal dispute between the two theater professionals, prompting them to settle their grievances with swords. Jonson successfully killed his opponent despite Spencer's weapon being several inches longer, but dueling was strictly criminalized under Elizabethan law. He managed to escape execution by pleading the ancient legal paradigm of benefit of clergy, proving his literacy by reciting a specific biblical verse in Latin. While he avoided the gallows, his property was completely confiscated by the crown and his thumb was permanently branded as a convicted felon. It is 1692 today when provincial authorities in Salem, Massachusetts officially executed the final eight victims convicted of witchcraft during the notorious Salem witch trials. The victims comprised primarily of vulnerable women who had been condemned through the use of highly controversial spectral evidence, were marched to Gallows Hill to be publicly hanged. This dark afternoon brought the total number of individuals executed during the mass hysteria to 20, including a prominent minister and an elderly farmer pressed to death with heavy stones. Public backlash against the tribunal's draconian methods and lack of judicial integrity escalated rapidly in the immediate aftermath of these final hangings. It was in 1828 today when Shaka Zulu, the monumental founder and monarch of the Zulu kingdom in southern Africa, was brutally assassinated by his own half-brothers at his royal estate of Dacuza. The successful plot was orchestrated by Dingane and Mlangana, who capitalized on growing public exhaustion and military unrest following Shaka's increasingly erratic and draconian purges. Shaka had spent years revolutionizing African warfare logistics, including the devastating Assegai short-stabbing spear and the highly efficient Buffalo Horns tactical encirclement formation to conquer vast regional chiefdoms. The conspirators caught the monarch entirely off guard, catching him outside his royal kraal and repeatedly stabbing him with spears. It was in 1862 today when President Abraham Lincoln officially issued the preliminary Emancipation Proclamation, executing a historic monumental transformation in the purpose and scope of the American Civil War.
Lincoln utilized the strategic Union victory at the Battle of Antietam days prior as the political platform to release the executive decree warning the rebelling southern states that all enslaved persons within their borders would be declared permanently free if they did not surrender by January 1st. The proclamation was enacted explicitly as a necessary military measure to dismantle the Confederacy's agricultural labor base and prevent European powers from granting diplomatic recognition to Richmond. It was in 1888 today when the publishing executives of the National Geographic Society officially distributed the premier issue of National Geographic magazine in Washington, D.C. Originally formatted as a modest technical scientific journal featuring a plain terracotta cover, the publication was designed to promote the increase and diffusion of geographical knowledge among academic researchers. The Society rapidly expanded its editorial focus years later, transitioning the magazine into an international pop culture phenomenon by integrating high-quality photography, deep environmental reporting, and global cultural explorations. Moving on to 1914 today, when a lone German submarine, the U-9, commanded by Captain Otto Wedigen, decisively sank three British Royal Navy cruisers in less than an hour in the North Sea during the opening weeks of World War I. The armored cruisers HMS Aboukir, Hogue, and Cressy were patrolling the strategic shipping lanes when the undetected submarine launched a rapid volley of torpedoes that split their hulls. The British commanders initially mistook the initial explosion for a floating naval mine, causing the companion ships to halt to rescue survivors and rendering them completely vulnerable to subsequent strikes. The catastrophic engagement resulted in the tragic deaths of over 1,400 British sailors, thoroughly shocking the Royal Navy. Moving on to 1944 now, when a massive force of United States and British airborne troops fought desperately to defend their isolated positions at the bridgehead of Arnhem during the final phases of Operation Market Garden. The bold strategic plan engineered by British Field Marshal Bernard Montgomery aimed to secure a direct open highway across the Nazi-occupied Netherlands to launch a swift invasion of Germany. The paratroopers faced relentless heavy artillery bombardments and aggressive armor assaults launched by elite German SS Panzer divisions that had rapidly refitted in the region. Logistical delays suffered by advancing Allied armored columns along a narrow highway permanently prevented them from linking up to reinforce the trapped airborne units. We move on to 1961, when today President John F. Kennedy officially signed landmark federal legislation establishing the Peace Corps as a permanent, independent executive agency of the United States government. The innovative program was engineered to encourage international volunteerism, provide technical and agricultural assistance to developing nations, and foster universal cross-cultural understanding during the height of the Cold War. Thousands of young American college students responded to the call, deploying to remote communities worldwide to cultivate local crops, construct educational facilities, and implement public health care grids. It was in 1975 today when a highly sophisticated band of professional bank robbers successfully executed the historic Brinks robbery in Montreal, Canada, plundering an astronomical fortune from a secure armored car depot. The criminals, armed with automatic weaponry and utilizing advanced electronic monitoring equipment, rapidly overcame the facility's security guards during a busy midnight vault transfer. Operating with disciplined precision, the thieves systematically loaded millions of dollars in cash, securities, and precious bullion into a stolen delivery van before fleeing the scene. The total value of the plundered property was estimated at millions of dollars, entering history books as one of the largest cash heists in Canadian history. Moving ahead 5 years now to 1980, when the independent nation of Iraq officially launched a massive, unprovoked military invasion of southwestern Iran, initiating the brutal 8-year Iran-Iraq War. Dictator Saddam Hussein ordered armored divisions and mechanized infantry columns to cross the border to seize control of the lucrative oil-rich Khuzestan province, capitalizing on perceived political chaos following the Iranian Revolution. The Iraqi Air Force simultaneously launched pre-planned precision airstrikes against major Iranian military airfields and shipping hubs to paralyze national defenses,
Rather than forcing a swift collapse of the new regime, the aggression triggered immediate national mobilization, launching a protracted war of attrition characterized by trench warfare, chemical weapons, and heavy casualties. Moving on to 1993 today, when the Supreme Soviet of the Russian Federation voted decisively to impeach and depose President Boris Yeltsin, severely accelerating a profound constitutional crisis in Moscow. The legislative action was launched after Yeltsin issued a controversial executive decree attempting to dissolve the national parliament, a political maneuver that violated the existing Soviet-era constitution. Lawmakers barricaded themselves inside the White House Parliament building, appointing Vice President Alexander Rutskoy as rival president and mobilizing loyal Russian militias to resist executive authority. The bitter political standoff paralyzed the nation's administrative infrastructure, raising global anxieties regarding the control of Russia's nuclear arsenals. This crisis eventually culminated in a violent military confrontation weeks later. 6 years beyond that, in 1999 today, the United States Department of Justice officially filed a massive multi-billion-dollar civil antitrust lawsuit against the nation's premier corporate tobacco conglomerates in Washington, D.C. The historic litigation accused the tobacco companies of engaging in a decades-long systematic conspiracy to deceive the American public regarding the severe health hazards and addictive nature of smoking. Federal prosecutors argued that the corporations deliberately manipulated nicotine levels to secure consumer addiction while aggressively targeting young demographics through deceptive marketing campaigns. The legal action sought to recover hundreds of billions of dollars in federal health care expenditures spent treating smoking-related medical conditions. It was in 2021, finally, when the historic Cumbre Vieja volcano on the Spanish island of La Palma suffered a series of intense cataclysmic eruptions that triggered widespread environmental devastation across

volcanic ash that disrupted international aviation. We do some birthdays now. We have internationally acclaimed Australian singer, songwriter, author, and screenwriter Nick Cave, turning 69 today. World-renowned Italian operatic tenor, multi-instrumentalist, and global music icon Andrea Bocelli is 68 today. Also 68 is legendary American rock musician, singer, and songwriter and producer Joan Jett. So we know what to play this afternoon, don't we? Talented American actor and TV director Scott Baio is 65 today. And accomplished English actor, probably best known for his role in Harry Potter film franchise, Tom Felton is 39. We'll get rid of that and talk about a quote today. We're going to go with Sean O'Casey. And oh, geez, I forgot to look him up. Well, I'll do that right now. O-K-C-E-Y. Sean O'Casey. The internet's being slow here. He was an Irish dramatist and a memoirist, born in 1880. Sean O'Casey said, quote, "All the world's a stage, and most of us are desperately unrehearsed." Yeah. But we better get ready. You know, it's time. KRFF coming up live. And it's the

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1: Is that right? Well, I guess it must be 11:45 on Tuesday, September 22nd. And you know what? The Yukon Wireless this time is brought to you by Ruby Marine. Also by the City of Galena. By the Galena City School District, the United States Bureau of Indian Affairs, who were incredibly generous with us last year, and you know, hope they are again. It's also the Alaska Community Foundation, Loudoun Tribal Council, Nalato Tribal Council, Tanana Chiefs Conference, Galena Coffee Shop, and Alexander Lake Bed and Breakfast. It's currently 39.7 degrees. We're shooting for 40. I think we're going to make it, you know, sometime. It looks like Hooslia saying 37 over at their place. It's Caltag cloudy in 36. Ruby, also gray above them in 38 degrees. It says BCFG in Tanana, and I don't know what that means. It's 32 degrees, though, for sure. I'll have to look that up. Google AI to the rescue. It's Nalato, 39 degrees and cloudy. It's Kyakuk, 40 and cloudy. It's Hughes at 35 and Alakakit at 34 degrees. See, how about Fairbanks? Where did Fairbanks go? Oh, St. Mary's first. St. Mary's, how are you? It's 39 over there, and Fairbanks is sporting 39 degrees, too. And we have Anchorage clear in 45 down there. They're catching the sun down there in South Central today. Probably about time. So Tuesday, Yukon Wireless is now updated. I finally whipped that computer into shape this morning and got it to update the web page for me. It's just, you know, you got to get mean sometimes. It looks like pull tabs are on sale. This is not mean at all. It's going to be fun tonight. Anna Evans will be hanging out again this evening. And we just kind of sat around and laughed all evening yesterday, you know. So if you want to come by for some laughs, you just come on in 7 to 9 p.m. for some hot coffee, good tunes, and just pure silliness in general over here. And then you're going to win, too, I think. I can just feel it. So come by and see us 7 to 9 tonight for some pull tabs. We have the healing gathering coming up at SHS, the traditional healing gathering. This is sponsored by Loudoun. It is led up by Janessa Miller. And it's a three-day, very ambitious event, 9th through the 11th of October. Beaver fur hat making, birch bark basket making, bits of hulan vest making, medicinal plant and salve making, caribou tufting, journaling, gun safety, wood whittling, fishnet making, NYO lessons, fiddle dance lessons, Danaka language, Alaska blanket exercise, the first moose potluck, fiddle music, and card games too. You know, we're just going to be doing a little of everything down there, aren't you? Check it out. There's a meeting set up to get some volunteers in that can help them pull off all this, you know, to help everybody reconnect, rebalance, and recharge. A volunteer meeting on September 30th at 6 p.m. over there at Loudoun. They'd love to see you a week from tomorrow over at Loudoun and learn how you can be a part of the event. I'd like you to come on in and help them work together to make it a wonderful weekend. The agenda will be posted real soon. Either come to the meeting or call Janessa, you know. She's at 331-0347 or email her at janessa.miller@loudountribe.com. The Loudoun Tribe would love to see you at their big traditional healing gathering at SHS October 9th, 10th, and 11th. The Alaska Department of Fish and Game Office in Galena is open 11:30 to 4 Monday through Thursday. They're reopened today with Sable down there on the telephone at 656-1345. Candidate forums coming up, and these are virtual meetings, virtual candidate forums sponsored by Tanana Chiefs Conference. They're hosting these in October, on October 6th and the 8th, to provide tribes and rural communities an opportunity to hear directly from candidates who will appear on the ballot in the November 3rd general election. The forums will be held virtually on, as I mentioned, Tuesday, October 6th from noon to 2. And to make that Thursday, October 8th, noon to 2. These forums are being organized with rural communities in mind. While voters in Fairbanks have had opportunities to attend in-person candidate events, they want to ensure that tribal leaders, tribal members, and village residents throughout the TCC region also have an opportunity to hear from candidates on issues important to our communities. More information and links to the meeting will be provided soon. Help them choose the questions, too, by the way. There's a survey. You can click right on up there and select some questions that you think might be the best ones to ask. And, yeah, click that survey. It's right there linked at the Yukon Wireless Candidate Forums coming up, talking about the big elections on November 3rd in the general. Thanks to Tanana Chiefs Conference for sponsoring that up for us. We also have a political message from the city of Galena here. Municipal elections are coming up on October 6th. You know, that's pretty close. The city has provided a sample ballot for that election. You can click that. You can also download absentee voting instructions at the Yukon Wireless or see them right there in graphic form, too. Make sure to exercise your right to vote no matter how you do it, either ahead of time, in person, by mail, or on the big day of October 6th. Make sure you get your 2 cents in there. We're looking for you, I'm telling you. Come on by and click all those resources right there at the Yukon Wireless. We got them for you. Coming up tomorrow, it's a youth group for the middle and high school students. Get them out for fun and games and songs and a Bible lesson with Amanda Martin. She's at 907-521-1155. Getting them together 7 to 9 tomorrow night and every Wednesday over there on the Gila campus. The Subsistence Salmon Harvest Survey from the Alaska Department of Fish and Game coming to Galena October 7th, 8th, and 9th. Hiring a community assistant for those surveys, too, if you're interested. You've got to contact Adeline at Yukon River Drainage Fisheries Association at 944-1761 or email Adeline at yukonsalmon.org. Click that QR code right on up. Make it easy. Moose hunting season coming to a close on Friday. I hope everyone's had great luck out there. All kinds of information for you. If you're not up to date, come by and get it. Or if you're looking for some new grounds to hunt in, you know, there are PDFs on a number of regions up there at the Yukon.

1-888-753-9889, extension 5316. All of that information is at your Yukon Wireless. 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The Tanenaw Chiefs Conference Dental Hygienist is also here in town this week. Barbara Sylvester is here cleaning your filthy mouth through this Friday. Call the Edgar Nallner Health Center front desk to have your name added to her request list. She will call and schedule patients as she gets to you. Upcoming visits in February and May are listed up there, too, with the dental hygienist Barbara Sylvester. We appreciate her. Also in town right now as a visiting provider, you've got Anitha Peterson in town taking care of you. But you got to call them up and let her, you know, at 888-753-9889. Must insist you take care of yourself. I ain't going to do it for you. Doyon Limited is soliciting nominations for four positions on the board of directors to be elected at the March 2027 annual meeting. Got to be 18 or older and a voting shareholder of Doyon. You can apply today at www.doyon.com, and wouldn't that look good on your resume? Doyon board member. You're darn right. Let's get on with other job openings. You know, speaking of your resume, get one on over to Loudoun Tribe. They're currently, this one isn't really a resume situation. They have a cover letter detailing the big project for the Galena Dyke Road Restoration and Improvement Project. Alvin Williams will talk to you all about it, you know, at 907-331-0347. And a very detailed cover letter, as I mentioned, is sitting there, clickable at the Yukon Type Wireless. The Loudoun Tribe of Galena currently accepting applications for a tribal victims program manager to manage their victims of crime grant and programs. Applications for that position due by Friday, October 2nd at 4 p.m. to the tribal office in person or email office at loudountribe.com right now. Lots of other opportunities. I've talked about them like crazy. Tanenaw Chiefs Conference hiring at the Edgar Nallner Health Center. There's eight jobs listed up there at the wireless, together with their medical assistant apprenticeship program, foot in the door into a healthcare career, and there it is. Come and get it. The city of Nalato is hiring right now. They were, last I heard, still looking for a water plant operator, a tribal police officer, and a victim advocate out there in Nalato at 898-2339. The Yukon Kayakuk Elder Assisted Living Facility is still looking for cooking talent and a cook's helper over there, too. And always, caregivers and certified nursing assistants are welcome at the Elder Center. The email is listed up, as is the phone number. It's Ginger at 656-2574. And the Galena City School District looking for you, too, on both ends of our beautiful town. It's galenaalaska.org/employment. We have the classified section, nothing brand new there. Coming by and see what Frida Williams has for sale. And she's also looking for movies on VHS if you want to sell her some. We have Galena Hardware with your Interstate batteries in stock, competitively priced, and will ship. That's Joey at 656-7111. And the Annex at 14 Gabe's Drive, open each Friday and Saturday, noon to 6 Fridays and 10 to 6 on Saturdays. 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And burger nights are not on this week, so make sure you take something out. It looks like 40.8 degrees now. We cleared 40 just in the time I've been talking to you. It must be rising out there, and that's welcome. It's going to be a cloudy day today. And it'll be cloudy through Wednesday night, it looks like, here in Galena, with highs in the mid-40s and lows down around the freezing mark in the overnights. It is going to warm to the mid-30s over Thursday night, though. And we got a sunny day coming Thursday during the day there. And on Friday, too, it's going to be up above 50. Checking out Tanenaw, foggy and 32 degrees. A little cooler over there, huh? Your high is supposed to climb to 43 by the end of the day. Work on it. A low tonight of 29 degrees and a high tomorrow in the mid-40s. And you're down around 30 or so Wednesday night, Thursday night. But some sunshine coming your way starting Thursday during the day there. And it looks like Friday, Saturday, Sunday

0: all going to be sunny in Tanana, pardon me. St. Mary's, it's overcast and 39 right now. Your high temp today is going to be around 45 under a cloudy sky. Not supposed to rain, though, around here or there. It's going to be cloudy tonight, too, with a low in the mid-30s. Your mid-40s and mid-30s again tomorrow night. And sun comes out Thursday. And don't miss it. Although the wind is going to blow at you on that sunny day, it'll be blowing in rain by Thursday night at a 70% chance in St. Mary's. So I think I'm all done with you for right now. We're going to kick it back over to KUAC for their relay of the BBC World News for the noon hour. And I'm back with you at 1 o'clock. We got a birthday girl out there. We'll be talking.
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2: Service. I'm Rebecca Kesby. Today, President Trump defends his actions against Iran at the United Nations General Assembly, but warns he now has a big decision to make.
3: Do I drive them into hell with no chance of survival and no hope of future greatness or generations? But I believe we'll make a deal.
2: Also, why Ukrainian refugees in Poland are feeling increasingly unwelcome in their adopted home. After more than 60 years, it's the end of one of TV's most groundbreaking documentary series.
4: It was the first film with no adults at all in it and just children talking. And from that point of view, it was completely revolutionary.
2: And the six-year-old who smashed the women's Rubik's Cube speed record. So what is the secret?
5: You become a great speed cuber only if you get possessed by the cube.
2: It's all coming up after the latest world news.
6: You're listening to Statewide News from Alaska Public Media. I'm Ava White. The Air Force is asking for public input on a plan to begin work in an area on Eielson Air Force Base where a small nuclear reactor would be located. KUAC's Tim Ellis reports.
7: Ever since the 1950s, a 20-megawatt coal-fired heat and power plant has provided energy for Eielson. But if all goes according to plan, the base would be the first U.S. military installation to be powered, at least partly, by a 5-megawatt microreactor. The Air Force's proposed site is located near wetlands, so the agency must first ask for public comment on the project, as required by federal law.
8: This is kind of standard procedure for construction in the interior. There's a lot of wetlands in Alaska, and you know, I'm sure that they're following the Clean Water Act, and they're going through that process. So, I'm not aware of any concerns with anyone in our agency.
7: Jeff Durham is the director of the Salcha Delta Soil and Water Conservation District. He says his agency is aware of the project, but isn't involved in it. And he says his office probably won't submit comments on it because federal agencies generally comply with federal laws. Members of the public can offer comments, but they must be submitted to the Eielson Public Affairs Office no later than September 30th. The Air Force has already been gathering data on the site for a draft environmental assessment of the project, as required by federal law. Agency officials said that that work was completed in July. The officials said in an emailed response to questions that the work included delineating wetlands around the site near Spruce Lake, located east of the south end of the main runway. Air Force officials hope to get the microreactor built and operational in 2030. In Delta Junction, I'm Tim Ellis.
6: Influenza-related illnesses killed 36 Alaskans during the 2025-2026 flu season, according to the Alaska Section of Epidemiology. The Alaska Beacon reports the information was released alongside a bulletin recommending flu shots for all Alaskans that are at least 6 months old who do not have a medical condition affected by a flu shot. The state's weekly flu report shows cases of flu have been on the rise since mid-August. In the most recent season, Alaska experienced more influenza cases and deaths during each of the previous 3 years, according to epidemiologists. And according to state data, only 23% of Alaskans that are at least 19 years old were vaccinated for the flu during the prior flu season, less than half the estimated national average. That likely contributed to the severity of the last flu season, as did a November spike in cases, which mirror national trends, according to the report. This is Alaska Public Media.
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12: Danish composer Carl Nielsen saw great potential in the snare drum as a tool for musical mayhem, belligerence, infiltration, interruption, and play. We'll hear Nielsen's clarinet concerto complete with a snarky snare drum on a mission on the next performance today from 8 p.m.
1: 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Thank you for watching. And thank you for listening.

It's Buffalo Springfield. We're smiling, I hope. Anyway, I'm trying over here. It's 104. Our day has turned into a cloudy one around here, but we're keeping our chins up and we're looking ahead to some good stuff here in Galena that I'll be talking about here pretty soon. I also want to talk about something kind of serious, and that's about getting your vote in, you know, and you got to make it an educated vote. And Tanana Chiefs Conference wants to help you do that. They're going to be hosting two virtual candidate forums in October to provide our tribes and rural communities an opportunity to hear directly from candidates who will appear on the ballot on the November 3rd general election. The forums will be held virtually on the dates coming up Tuesday, October 6th from noon to 2, and also on Thursday, October 8th from noon to 2. The 6th of October is the federal candidate forum and the state candidate forum on Thursday, October 8th. These forums are being organized with our rural communities in mind, while voters in Fairbanks, of course, are talking to my friends in KRFF land over there. You've had lots of opportunities to attend in-person candidate events. We want to ensure that tribal leaders and tribal members and village residents throughout the TCC region also get that opportunity to hear from candidates on issues that are important to our communities out here and all over, too. It's a good opportunity for folks in Fairbanks, too, because I know you don't always get out in person for those events. This is a great opportunity to do it from the comfort of your computer at home or on your phone, anywhere you happen to be sitting. Once again, State Candidate Forum on Thursday, October 8th, and the Federal Candidate Forum on Tuesday, October 6th. And they're looking to let you help choose the questions, too. You want to take a survey that is linked up at the Yukon Wireless. That is at surveymonkey.com. It's not a radio-friendly address, so I have to ask you to come by and click it at kiyu.com under the Yukon Wireless page. It's right near the top there where we're talking a lot about voting. We've also got absentee voting instructions. If anybody's not going to be around for the municipal elections coming up on October 6th, go ahead and exercise your right to vote early by mail or in person, you know. Get it done one way or another, my friends. No, really, I mean it. Get it on.

0: Ben Harper. Make sure to get it like you like it now. I insist. So it's good to be here with you. My name is Dave Patty. It is 1:12 in the afternoon, and we have some music to cover here today. I'm taking your requests, as always, as usual. You know it. Come on. It's 907-656-7456. Got one coming up here pretty quick for one called Seventh Son. It would be playing pretty shortly. I do want to start right now, though, with a birthday girl out in our audience. This one is going out to birthday girl Claire Sam, who is celebrating a birthday today. I don't know how old she is, but I guess it doesn't really matter that much. That's kind of rude, some people think, to say how old. So Claire Sam, happy birthday. This one is coming from Virgil and Susie, your grandma and grandpa, because they know that you are born free. Here's Kid Rock.
1: Last one, I want to ask you a question. No matter what you're going through, emotionally, economically, no matter what your situation is,

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God bless you. 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And God bless America. Thank you, dude.

0: Well, okay, if you want to be the one, please. Well, look here. Okay, I'll call you the seventh star.
1: I'm the one.
0: Okay. Bill, you're the one. Desi? Desi,
1: Desi's not. He's not.
0: No, he's harder.
1: I'm the one.
0: He's way better.

There are stars in the southern sky.

It's Lindsay Buckingham right there doing the Holiday Road from the National Lampoon Vacation soundtrack. Yeah, that was quite a film, you know, looking back on it. Saw it when I was a kid, probably a little too young for some of the subject matter in that film. I saw an interview, I think I've mentioned this before, an interview with Beverly D'Angelo, of course, who played Chevy Chase's wife in the movie. And she was talking about it, listing off all of the heinous things that are in that movie. I'm not going to list them off right now, but... And she goes, and it somehow ended up to be a beloved family holiday-type film. It comes on cable at the holidays every year, and it's true, you know? And it was terrible. Hilarious, but terrible. Vacation. Anyway, it's a good song, anyway, from Lindsey Buckingham right there. And another little thing about that song, Holiday Road, he played almost all of the instruments on that thing. All of the vocals, all the guitars and the bass. And I think even the drum track, too, is a pre-programmed drum track, you know, computerized drum track that he did himself, too. Pretty talented fellow. Let's get on with the Something by Request. What do you think? You can make your own if you like. You know, shut me right up. It's 907-656-7456. And here's one coming in by request from right up the road here in Galena. Make sure I got all my clicks done here. And it's Creed. There's a cut called What If on KIYU and KRFF.

Zeppelin right there from the second album, What Is and What Should Never Be. It's a song they played quite a bit in the early days in concert from, you know, the very first of 1970 all the way up until the end of 1972, but then it kind of disappeared from the set list beyond that. They were pretty keen to play their new album and the one before it, you know. They dumped the early stuff as the years wore on. I do love to listen to them live, too. Lots and lots of Led Zeppelin, one of the most heavily taped bands of rock and roll history, going back to the late 60s and in well into the 70s. Good stuff. I'm inviting you to the Yukon Wireless and over here to the radio station, you know. Don't forget us over there at KIYU.com. And definitely don't forget to drop by this evening and play a few tabs, you know. Anna Evans will be over here. She's a lot of laughs. I got to tell you, we sat around here giggling away most of the evening last night, and we'd love for you to drop on by, have a cup of coffee, play a few rippies, take in a few tunes, and we'll just hang out 7 to 9 tonight right here at the studio. I got one going out to Rick in Tokyo. He's looking for something inspirational here today. So here's a little bit of Journey.

What a bunch of monkeys. The Daydream Believer right there. And a Monkees cover back there, too. And I'm a Believer from Smash Mouth. And the Imagine Dragons back there, too. And why not? Happy to be with you this afternoon. I'm not crazy about the weather right now, but it's not raining. You know, I'll look on the bright side. It's currently 42 degrees here in Galena. And it's a cloudy one, but I haven't noticed a drop of rain so far. And, of course, I haven't been watching every minute. Looks like a high of 45 coming up and a low of mid-30s overnight tonight. Going to reach the upper 40s tomorrow. Going to start clearing out Wednesday night and turn sunny for Thursday here in Galena. Looks like the weekend is looking all right for it, too. And over to Tanana, partly sunny right now and 40 degrees. See at a high of 43 by the end of your day today. Dip into upper 20s overnight tonight. And then 40s in the mid-range of 40s tomorrow. And it looks like sunny skies starting up Thursday. You're going to have a few days in a row of sunny days there in Tanana. Take them. Run. It's St. Mary's, mostly cloudy and 42 degrees. Going to reach 44 today and slip to 36 overnight tonight. Staying cloudy for tomorrow, but it's not supposed to rain on you. It's going to be a sunny one for Thursday. But they're saying the winds are going to gust on Thursday up to 35 miles an hour across the Yukon Delta. And blow in rain by Thursday night. Looking at Fairbanks now, partly sunny and 42 this afternoon. Reaching 44 today. Going to get cloudy tonight, a low of 32 degrees. For tomorrow, mid-40s again. And it's going to stay cloudy through Wednesday night. But you too, starting Thursday, you're going to see a few sunny days coming at you. Well, at least, boy, it looks like through Monday. Beautiful. Over to Nenana, sounds like you've got a clear blue situation going on there and 42 degrees. Enjoy that, because I'm afraid I have clouds for you tonight. Here you go. A low of 31, a high tomorrow, mid-40s, 40 Nana. It'll be upper 20 temperatures for Wednesday night, but you got sunny days starting up on Thursday, too. And it's going to be sunny and sunny and then sunny over there in Nana starting Thursday. How about Fort Yukon in Circle? It's cloudy at the moment, 40 degrees. You were supposed to get a partly sunny one today. I hope you did for at least somewhat of your day. With a high of upper 40s still to come, still some work to do there. Slipping to 28 degrees overnight tonight and tomorrow night, too. It'll be in the upper 40s again tomorrow. But you up north are going to get the sunshine starting Thursday, and it's going to stay a while. Over to Tokenow now. Fair skies, 42 degrees, partly sunny today at a high of 47. Going to get 25 degrees overnight tonight, so you're the cool spot overnight tonight, I think. 43 degrees and partly sunny tomorrow, 24 for an overnight low Wednesday night, and then you two are just looking at sunny skies through at least Friday over there in Tokenow. Maybe a few clouds over the weekend, but staying pretty nice out that way. We're looking forward to it, too, over here in Galena. If we can catch a little bit here and there, yeah. I am happy to play some requests for you. If you feel like it, send them on over. Text messages or calls welcome at 656-7456. Here's one from Jerry Lee Lewis.

This Day in Alaska History for September 22nd. I'm Tim Bodoni. In 1898, the so-called Three Lucky Swedes stake claims on Anvil Creek near Cape Nome and the future city of Nome. Nels Holtberg, Erik Lindblom, and Jafet Lindberg not only discovered gold, but set up a shrewd legal system to govern the mining in the area, which allowed them to establish claims in their own names and in the names of other people through the power of attorney. This allowed them to stake 43 claims for themselves and 47 in the names of others, including the chief politician and military officer stationed at St. Michael. These indirect bribes helped the three lucky Swedes get legal and military protection from angry gold prospectors in the coming years. In 1969, on this day, the oldest Russian church in Alaska, the Church of the Holy Resurrection in Kodiak, was rededicated. The church goes back to 1794, making it not only the first in Alaska, but the first in North America. And those are a few things that happened on this day in Alaska history. This Day in Alaska History for Community Radio of Alaska is produced at KIYU, Galena, Alaska.

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It's the Firm right there from their first album, Satisfaction Guaranteed. So I guess I played Jimmy Page twice in one afternoon. That's rough. I know. Hey, it's 2:27 here on a Tuesday afternoon, and I hope you're having a fine Tuesday out there. I really do. And you're set up for a beautiful Tuesday evening one way or another, and just make it happen, I suppose. You know, do something you love. I insist. And I also am glad to play your requests. I got a couple coming up here by request, you know, some Eagles and something Cajun in here. All right, something sort of Cajun. I don't know a whole lot of Cajun music, but I'll come up with something. How about Rockin' Sydney? That kind of works. I invite you to tune in the mornings around here, too, if you weren't aware. I'm on in the morning 8 to 9 around here at KIYU. We have the big newscast from Alaska Public Media. Now, those folks do a fantastic job of delivering Alaska news from all over our state, not just the big towns, not just Anchorage, Fairbanks, and Juneau, like most of them do. But they get around to all the places because we got stations just all over in every small town in this place. It's just beautiful. And they report from every corner of our gigantic state. And I present them to you thanks to Alaska Public Media every morning at 8. And also do a Today in History feature that's gotten kind of long. You know, there's a lot to cover from our past. You know, I like to look back. I must be getting a little older because I like the historical stuff now, you know. And the 7-Zone weather, of course, every morning. And it's carried on KRFF over there in Fairbanks, too. So I'd love to have you. I'm going to step back to the Eagles' early days for one called Take It to the Limit by request.

Rockin' Sydney right there. You don't mess with my toot-toot, buddy. I know you won't, you know. So I got more music coming in by request. You ready? I'm pretty sure this was, sounded like John Madros' voice on the other end of the line, but he hung up so fast I couldn't ask him. This is going out to all of you, and that means you right there. This one's for you. It's Mark Brown and the Blues Crew on KIYU and KRFF. 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

Today is September 22nd. Let's take a look back at today in rock and roll history. 1958. To Know Him Is to Love Him by the Teddy Bears enters the U.S. singles charts. Co-written and featuring Phil Spector on guitar, the recording session lasted only 20 minutes and cost $75 and would reach number one in early December, selling over 1.4 million copies.

1965. San Francisco band The Great Society, featuring Grace Slick, made their stage debut at the Coffee Gallery in North Beach. Slick would later join the Jefferson Airplane.

1966, the Rolling Stones, accompanied by Ike and Tina Turner and the Yardbirds, kicked off what would be their last British tour for 4 years. On the same day, Have You Seen Your Mother, Baby was released in the UK, while in 1973, the Rolling Stones LP Goat's Head Soup hits number one.

and roll birthdays on this date. Singer, songwriter Nick Cave, born Nicholas Edward Cave in 1957 in Wangaratta, Victoria, Australia. Singer, songwriter, and bass player for Concrete Blonde, Jeanette Napolitano, born in 1957 in Hollywood, California. And Runaways guitarist and solo artist Joan Jett, born Joan Larkin in 1960 in Philadelphia, Pennsylvania. And that's a look back at September 22nd, today in rock and roll history.

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1: It's a weather forecast now for the lower Keokuk and middle Yukon valleys. Tonight looks cloudy. It'll be a low of 33 degrees and staying cloudy for tomorrow. There's no talk of rain on the menu, though, with a high in the mid-40s tomorrow. Looks like mid-30s over Tuesday night. And Wednesday is looking cloudy, but Thursday is looking very bright with a high of 50. Checking out Tanana, you have a partly cloudy night ahead tonight with a low chilly, down about 28 degrees. We'll see tomorrow bring a cloud cover and slightly warmer temps, 43 for an afternoon high tomorrow and 30 over Tuesday night. You too are going to get a mostly sunny one on Thursday in Tanana. Checking out St. Mary's, partly sunny today. It's worked out pretty well for you in the afternoon. I'm afraid clouds are rolling back in tonight, though. It'll be a low in the mid-30s. It'll be a high tomorrow, like mid-40s for you, and cloudy conditions hanging, but no mention of rain for Tuesday and Wednesday. However, Thursday is looking kind of wet, as is Friday out there on the Yukon Delta.

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1: It's a weather forecast now for the lower Keokuk and middle Yukon valleys. Tonight looks cloudy. It'll be a low of 33 degrees and staying cloudy for tomorrow. There's no talk of rain on the menu, though, with a high in the mid-40s tomorrow. Looks like mid-30s over Tuesday night. And Wednesday is looking cloudy, but Thursday is looking very bright with a high of 50. Checking out Tanana, you have a partly cloudy night ahead tonight with a low chilly, down about 28 degrees. We'll see tomorrow bring a cloud cover and slightly warmer temps, 43 for an afternoon high tomorrow and 30 over Tuesday night. You too are going to get a mostly sunny one on Thursday in Tanana. Checking out St. Mary's, partly sunny today. It's worked out pretty well for you in the afternoon. I'm afraid clouds are rolling back in tonight, though. It'll be a low in the mid-30s. It'll be a high tomorrow, like mid-40s for you, and cloudy conditions hanging, but no mention of rain for Tuesday and Wednesday. However, Thursday is looking kind of wet, as is Friday out there on the Yukon Delta.
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